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0: Former NBA players Malik Beasley and Ed Davis were indicted in the latest wave of charges stemming from the government's sprawling gambling investigation that has rocked the NBA. Jonathan Zaslow is filling in for Ian here on Amber and Ian. So federal prosecutors, Zaz, are alleging that Malik Beasley, when he was playing for the Milwaukee Bucks, he agreed with Ed Davis in 2024 to manipulate his performance in several games so that Ed Davis and other co-conspirators could place fraudulent wagers on his performance. Why would Malik Beasley do this? According to federal prosecutors, they're alleging that he did this because he accepted bribes, essentially. He did this to reduce or pay off debts that apparently he owed to Ed Davis. That's what, again, the indictment is alleging. Davis extended Beasley several loans after he racked up millions of dollars in gambling debt, despite earning tens of millions of dollars during his almost decade-long NBA career, Zaz.
1: Yeah, there's some really, really damning stuff out there. You know, for instance, earlier today, there's a copy of a text message exchange between Ed Davis and Malik Beasley, where Ed Davis, you know, says, only way you can beat Vegas is sports betting. Everything else, they got the edge. Beasley tells him, I'm trying to find like $2,000. I'll do my best to pay it in full. Beasley owes Ed Davis money. Ed Davis lent him money. Beasley owes Ed Davis money. And then Ed Davis responds with, do you have Snapchat? And Beasley says, not really. Why? And he goes, because I want to talk to you about some stuff on there. You can't do it here. Better to talk on there. We can make some good money. And of course, from the way that I understand it is on Snapchat, like the message is a race. It's that kind of deal.
0: Oh, that's how you understand it, Zaslow?
1: That's how I understand it. The kids, you know, I hear them chatting. That's the word on the street, that the message is they erase. That's how all the kids communicate. They don't do the texting anymore. They do it on Snapchat. And, you know, we did this with Jonte Porter. We did this with Terry Rozier, where you'll have the clips will be shown. You know, you got the Twitter sleuths. All right. Everybody's a detective when it comes to stuff like this. And they'll find the videos like, oh, look at this play right here. But if I tell you, Amber, the stuff now that's showing up with Malik Beasley, that's some really, really damning stuff. Like, yeah. They're showing videos here, and the behavior really matches up with someone who is doing things that have to do with gambling. Like, it's pretty bad. It's pretty bad.
0: Yeah. Well, all of this obviously looks very, very bad. I think it's remarkable when you hear these stories. I think a lot of people's reaction is probably like, why would Malik Beasley, you don't have $2,000 to pay this off, you know? Like, when he's in those text messages, he's saying, I'm trying to come up with a couple thousand. This man, according to the internet anyways, made almost $60 million in his NBA career. $60 million? And you can't come up with a couple thousand. And so instead, you're going to do these things that are being alleged that he did. And we'll see, of course, if he actually did them. He's presumed innocent until he's found guilty. We understand that. But certainly what this does is, I think, lend itself to the bigger picture problem that more and more we're seeing, that there may be a gambling issue with some players permeating across sports. And this isn't just exclusive to the NBA. I take the attitude, Zaslow, that this means that there's transparency.
1: I agree.
0: And this means that there's a heightened effort. Now, I understand some of this with Malik Beasley. It's between him and Ed Davis. And, you know, it's not like Malik Beasley's walking into a sports book and gambling on himself, right? He's not gambling on the under and then making sure it hits or anything like that. I understand that this is sort of an unusual situation, but that's how these players get targeted, is apparently a lot of the times. And so normally it's names that are smaller than Malik Beasley, But a lot of the times, the guys and gals that get targeted who play sports at the professional level by people who are involved in this industry and want the insider information and also the inside track to try to get them to shave stats and throw games and that sort of stuff, they're targeted because they know that they're going to be financially vulnerable. And so maybe Malik Beasley found himself in a situation where he was financially vulnerable because of apparently, allegedly, his own gambling debts there. And so then that makes this whole situation so much more magnified, and it catapults. And I don't, you know, he may have gotten himself so deep in it that maybe he didn't know how to actually get out of it. And now here you are with the FBI knocking on your door.
1: Yeah, I certainly don't subscribe to the whole, because this is so, the gambling is so readily available to you. It's right there on your phone. It's right there in our hands at all times. We could place, you know, wagers. I think that it helps being able to keep track of stuff like this. I think because it is legalized, we are able to track when something like this might happen. I mean, you go back however many years ago before it was regulated like this, how often was stuff like this happening that we would never find out about,
0: right,
1: because it's not regulated? Obviously, stuff like this has happened for a very long time. So now, can some, you know, small little tweaks here and there happen where, like, you don't have prop bets for, you know, lesser players? Yeah, that's probably, there are probably tweaks like that that, you know, the gambling industry can consider. But this is not a result of gambling being more available to everyone. These guys get caught because gambling is, right, more readily available to everyone.
0: Yeah, I tend to believe that that's accurate. And it's easier to get caught, because also it's like, hey, we're, you know, the allegations are they're placing bets on Beasley's individual performance to the tune of $75,000, $121,000. That's the kind of money we're talking about. And that's when the winnings look like that. It's kind of easy for sports books to be like, huh, this person's really good at predicting Malik Beasley. You know, it's like, huh? Why are we getting beat? And the one thing that Vegas doesn't like to do is lose. The sports books don't like to lose. So they have a vested interest in also exposing all of this stuff and tracking it as well and turning it over to authorities.
1: Yeah. I mean, Amber, you got to see some of these videos out there with Malik Beasley, especially from that 24 season with Milwaukee. The evidence, knowing what we think we know now, it's pretty damning.
0: Yeah, it doesn't look great. Coming up next, the Memphis Grizzlies are free from Ja Morant. We'll talk about it right here on ESPN Radio.
2: Hey, this is Rich Eisen. 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And we'll kick it around with Taylor Twellman on that and throw open the in-studio doors for actors Colin Hanks and J.K. 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
9: ABC News, I'm Stephanie Officer. As Kentuckians begin the recovery and rebuilding process after this weekend's devastating floods, Governor Andy Beshear posted a video warning of dangerously high temperatures expected this week, which could prove more dangerous to those still working to clean up.
10: We are now going to face intense heat, with most of the heat index being over 100 degrees across Kentucky.
9: A JetBlue flight today reported hitting a drone while trying to land in New York City. Then hours later, a helicopter pilot reported a very close call at the same airport. These incidents after a United pilot reported a near collision with a drone. ABC's Gio Benitez.
11: Around 7:15 a.m., pilots of a JetBlue flight full of passengers from Las Vegas coming in for a landing at New York's JFK Airport believed they hit a drone at nearly 3,000 feet.
12: We don't need any assistance. We're just going to go ahead and land.
11: And a second incident at JFK, a helicopter pilot reported nearly colliding with a gigantic remote.
13: Here's your Storm Team 20 forecast. A heat advisory continues until midnight Thursday night. Lulls level off around 76 tonight under partly cloudy skies. Southerly winds 8 to 15 miles per hour. Daytime highs approaching 96 tomorrow. Mainly sunny skies. Clear skies tomorrow night. Lulls level off around 76. I'm meteorologist Laura Lockwood on Sports Radio 92.3 FM and 1450 AM. 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

0: So you think Jeremy is better than even Flo?
1: Yeah, okay, so you were asking earlier if someone like myself, who is a huge Pearl Jam fan, do I, like, you know, thumb my nose at the people who want to hear songs
0: stuff.
1: Like, yeah, and the answer is no. I'm good with whatever they want to play. But Even Flo is, like, the song that fans like myself are like, I don't need to hear Even Flo. Because they literally play it at every show.
0: Oh, that's the song that Pearl Jam will always play?
1: Yeah, really? Yeah. Like, if you asked me, I've seen Pearl Jam 30 times, and very famously, you know, I have the Pearl Jam Stat Tracker app, so it keeps track of every song I've ever heard and how many times in every show.
0: So ridiculous.
1: If I were to look it up, I've seen Pearl Jam 30 times. If I were to look it up, you ask me how many times I've seen Even Flo, I would guess it'll be at least 25.
0: Really? Okay, I also would like to amend my favorite Pearl Jam song, because I said it was Jeremy, because that's also the first Pearl Jam song that came to my head, and I was on the spot. But, and if you missed any of the show, check out the podcast. Excellent.
1: I feel like Better Man or Daughter
0: but
1: is going to be your
0: Better
1: favorite.
0: Man. It's Better Man. What am I talking about? It's Better Man. And Daughter is probably number two. What was I thinking?
1: Yeah.
0: So I'd like to amend. Yeah. I want that to be on the record. How many times have you
1: heard... Okay, I have it here. Even Flo? I've seen them... I've seen 30 shows. I've seen them play Even Flo 28.
0: How many times did they play Jeremy?
1: See, they Oh, let me see. I've seen them play Jeremy 9 times.
0: So
1: nine.
0: Dorky. Okay, so they
1: nine
0: clearly
1: see?
0: They clearly like Even Flo better than Jeremy, or they think that they're more known for it. I don't know either one.
1: It's just like it's a live, cuz they play a different set every single night. It's just a live show staple. Even Flo, and Jeremy is more rare, so I love when they play that.
0: What do you do with this information? Why, like, you're tracking the songs that you've seen them play live. Where is this going to get you in life?
1: Oh, who knows? I mean, maybe I'm hosting a show one time on ESPN Radio, and someone says to me, Zaslow, how many times have you seen them play Jeremy? Well, guess what? I got it right here.
0: Fair enough. This was SportsCenter's new interview podcast from Rich Eisen, featuring SportsCenter legends, available now at Disney Plus, the Rich Eisen Show YouTube channel, and all podcast platforms. This was SportsCenter is presented to you by Gusto. Right now, we are in the middle of live action in the World Cup, the Netherlands and Morocco.
1: Wonder how many times I've seen them play alive?
0: How many times? Speaking of live, hold on. Let me get this update real quick. Netherlands, Morocco, 0-0, as they say in the football world. How many times you've seen them play alive?
1: 24. That's more than I thought. 24 times. That's a lot. That's a lot.
0: Those have got to be the songs that you've seen the most, right? Out of any Pearl Jam song, I would imagine.
1: Ooh, well, luckily for you, I can see which song I've seen the most. Hang on one second.
0: Surprised you don't know that off the top of your head. Surprised you have to look that up. This is wild that you have this information.
1: I have seen the song that I've seen them play the most, Even Flo, 28 times.
0: Yeah,
1: yes,
0: there you go. I have never seen...
1: Tied with Do the Evolution, also 28 times.
0: I'm not even sure I've ever seen anybody in concert twice, maybe twice. I've never seen a band in concert more than twice. Yes, what do you mean, really? You're a roadie. That's not normal behavior. Why would I bother to spend my money seeing an artist that I've already seen?
1: Okay, hold on. Right, so give me whatever country artist is your favorite these days. Who's your favorite?
0: Morgan Wallen.
1: Okay, Morgan Wallen. And everyone loves Morgan Wallen. He plays great shows. I know he does the stadiums. And you saw Morgan Wallen a few years ago.
0: I did.
1: And I know he's touring again right now.
0: Yes.
1: You wouldn't want to go see him again?
0: I actually did not see him when I had the opportunity. And now, I sort of regret it. But what happened was I saw him a few years ago in West Palm at that amphitheater, which was a cool experience. Mm-hmm. And then he was just recently in Gainesville at our old stomping grounds at Ben Hill Griffin.
1: You wouldn't have wanted to go to that if you could?
0: I did want to, but I looked up the prices of the tickets. And I'm like, you know what? This doesn't make sense, because I've also already seen this person. And the prices of tickets were so outrageous. It was a really, really expensive concert.
1: Yeah.
0: There
1: concerts
0: in the
1: are very
0: Stadium.
1: Expensive these days.
0: Yeah. Well, and that one in particular, I think because of where it was, that one was more than just like a normal concert. And so, no, I didn't. I decided it was not worth spending that kind of money on that concert. Now, would I go to a Morgan Wallen concert again? Probably. But I'm not going to go to 30 of them.
1: Yeah.
0: You know, maybe I'd see him a second time. I'm not sure I've ever seen an artist a second time, though. Honestly, I can't think of one.
1: Yeah, but a big reason for that is, and people who are way into music usually know this, a big reason for that is most of these, like I would imagine Morgan Wallen, if you look up his sets, he's playing the same show every single night, okay? Like this is his tour, and this is the show we're doing, and they do this show every single night. There are a few bands, Pearl Jam being one of them, that every night they play a different show. It's really rare to find bands like that. So, unless your favorite band is one of those bands, why would I want to go see Morgan Wallen multiple times on the same tour when it's the exact same show? That does sound silly, but that's not what I've been doing. That's not the case.
0: In fairness, you've seen Even Flow 28 times. So, there is that.
1: I know, but but that's one song. It's one song. The whole show is different on a nightly basis.
0: I went when I was at Luke Combs a couple years ago, the woman behind me started talking to me, and she had been at the concert not just before, but the night before. She had gone to the same exact Luke Combs concert the night before. Now, he had changed the set. You know, most of those artists will change like a song or two, even if they're
1: one or two.
0: Yeah, they'll always change from like one or two. For the people that do that when they're in a town and they go to both concerts, you know, back to back night sort of thing. But no, they're not changing the whole set by any means. So anyways. All right. Well, to each their own. So again, Morocco, Netherlands, live action. They are now at the half at 0-0. Throughout the evening here, you will get updates on the live action. Germany. I have Pearl Jam on my mind. Germany got knocked out earlier today. Brazil had a scare.
1: I'll tell you though, like the exciting part of the exciting part of that is Paraguay beats Germany. We know Germany's a power. The U.S. kicked the crap out of Paraguay.
0: Yeah,
1: the U.S. beat them 4-1, and Paraguay just took out Germany. Now Germany's a good defensive team, and hence them only giving up the one goal to the Germans today in 90 minutes, and then in 30 minutes of extra time as well. So. That's super encouraging, I think, for the U.S.'s chances moving forward. Of course, they start their knockout round game on Wednesday against Bosnia-Herzegovina.
0: I'm flying out to San Francisco tomorrow because it is in Palo Alto. That's where the game is. Now, I'm not actually going to the game because my husband and I have decided only one of us.
1: You just want to be in the city?
0: Well, he's going. His plan is to go to the game, but I'd like us to be able to also pay our mortgage. So we've decided that maybe he'll just go, and I'm going out there with the kids, and we're going to join them, and we'll see. Maybe we'll be around the festivities. But have you seen these prices for these tickets? That's low.
1: It's something. Heck, Amber, multiple like the stadium payments. Right here is 10. The stadium's 10 minutes from my house. Not that the U.S. hasn't played in any games here at Hard Rock Stadium, but the stadium's right here, and I would love to go, and the tickets are just way too
0: much. Ooh, have you gone to the fan zone thing at Bayfront? Right there?
1: It's right across the street from where I work in the morning.
0: I know.
1: Yeah, it's right across the street, and it is slammed every day. Yeah.
0: Have you been?
1: No.
0: But you just said it's right across the street. You could just walk over to the FIFA fan zone.
1: I'm living my life.
0: There's good fans there, Zaslo. Wasn't Columbia just in town?
1: Oh, I know.
0: There's good fans hanging out there.
1: Great. Great fans.
0: They're great fans. From what I hear. There's been a lot of great fans across this World Cup. That seems to be a theme going on.
1: Oh, but these are great fans.
0: Like extra great fans that you didn't walk across the street to the fan zone to party with. Coming up next, game night's headed your way. They will keep you updated on Netherlands, Morocco, right here on ESPN Radio. You can also listen to them on the ESPN app.
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15: ABC News, I'm Stephanie Officer. President Donald Trump says he'll continue fighting the case brought against him by E. Jean Carroll after the Supreme Court rejected his appeal in one of her cases. ABC's Mary Bruce.
16: The Supreme Court letting stand a jury's $5 million judgment in favor of writer E. Jean Carroll. The jury found Trump sexually abused Carroll in the mid-90s and later defamed her. The president asked the justices to review the case, but they refused. And so now Trump will have to pay Carroll that $5 million.
15: For now, those pursuing grad degrees in nursing, physical therapy, and many other fields will be eligible to take out higher federal student loans after a federal judge blocked part of a Trump administration rule. The U.S. Education Department issued a revised rule today. Agency officials call it a temporary change while they fight in court to keep the original rule, which defined medicine, law, and other fields as professional programs, but excluded fields like nursing. This is ABC News.
17: Here's your Storm Team 20 forecast. A heat advisory continues until midnight Thursday night. Lows dip down to about 76 tonight under partly cloudy skies. Southerly winds 8 to 15 miles per hour. Mainly sunny skies tomorrow. High temperatures reach up to 96. Clear skies tomorrow night. Lows around 76. I'm meteorologist Ulua Lockwood on Sports Radio 92.3 FM and 1450 AM. Right now, it's 86 degrees.
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0: out of shape, that's a conversation you have. Now, Ja's different. You know, Memphis a few years back was seen as that next up-and-coming young team. They had him and Jaren Jackson Jr. and some of the pieces they had put around them, and they were, you know, the grindhouse, and they played really hard. It got to a point, though, where the juice was not worth the squeeze. And when a guy's making over $40 million, which is each of the next 2 years on Ja Morant's contract, teams go, look, we're not winning with you. We got to try to rebuild without you. Let's go get whatever we can.
1: Yeah, yeah, and they are doing it now. 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I'm Emmett Golden. 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
0: Learn more at
1: 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I'm good with the easy riddles.
0: Uh-huh.
1: Yeah, the ones you got to think about, you can count me out. You know, I ain't getting those.
0: Look, don't ask me math questions on the show, and don't make me ask philosophy questions. I don't know any of that. Riddles I might get from time to time. The riddle I now want to try to figure out and how to answer it is, what in the heck does Portland have planned next? Because I'm looking at just a breakdown of the roster, and you'll laugh at this. Point guard, shooting guard, power forward, point guard, small forward, center, point guard, shooting guard, shooting guard, shooting guard. They only have three real power position players. They have a power forward in Kamara, who I'm not, you know, I know what he's able to accomplish. They have Donovan Klingon at center and Jan Hansen at center. The only other forward they have is Advigi, and that's it. Everybody else on that team is a guard.
1: Yeah.
0: You have to trade away multiple guards to try to make this roster work.
1: Yeah, we're going to have to see what the Portland Trail Blazers' plans are for the rest of the offseason, and what are the Golden State Warriors' plans. Is LeBron, AD part of them? We'll discuss that coming up next. It's Game Night on ESPN Radio.
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10: You use Tearless Baby Shampoo because it's gentle on your baby's eyes. You make sure his toys don't have any sharp edges. You always test the bath water to make sure it's not too hot. You taught her what to do when the smoke alarm goes off. You make sure she wears a helmet when she rides her bicycle. You put on his sunscreen, even when he's embarrassed his friends will see. You do so much to keep your child safe. But are you using the right car seat for your child?

0: athletic, mm-hmm. teams that are going to be there for a long time. If Chet Holmgren can figure out how to get his head out of his rear end in the playoffs, you know, maybe the OKC, and obviously they're just waiting on health to be there. I'm also fascinated, Emmett, with what they do. Because they've got like 29 draft choices over the next 3 or 4 years. You don't need all of them. You've got a lot of money attached. Do they maybe want to get off one of their bigger, high-paid players? Would Holmgren become expendable at some point? Do you attach him to some draft choices and maybe go get another high-profile player? I don't know how they do it, or do they just run it back one more year?
1: Yeah, I trust them. Whatever they're going to do, you right. know, I trust them because they seem to make the right moves all the time, and they have more assets than just about anybody. He's John Michaels. I'm Emmett Golden. This is Game Night on ESPN Radio. Coming up next, what would be the best landing spot for Jaylen Brown? That's straight ahead on Game Night.
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12: This relationship is over. How many times is Brad Stevens and the Boston Celtics going to give Jaylen Brown the hug with the knife in his back?
13: They've asked multiple teams for up to 4 first-round picks, in some cases even

0: Music executive Clive Davis remembered today at his New York City funeral. Davis died last week at 94. He's been credited with signing artists from Janis Joplin to Whitney Houston. Davis signed Bruce Springsteen to Columbia in 1972.
1: He guided the listening public towards so much powerful and inspiring music. And he not only loved music, Clive actually loved the people who made the music.
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2: Here's your Storm Team 20 forecast. A heat advisory continues until midnight Thursday night. Lows dip down to about 76 tonight under partly cloudy skies. Southerly winds 8 to 15 miles per hour. Mainly sunny skies tomorrow. High temperatures reach up to 96. Clear skies tomorrow night. Lows around 76. I'm meteorologist Ulua Lockwood on Sports Radio 92.3 FM and 1450 AM. 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

0: count valid mail-in ballots that arrive up to 5 days after Election Day. Republicans challenged Mississippi's law, arguing ballots should only be counted if they're received by Election Day. ABC's Sarah Schulze.
1: The ruling is a big defeat for President Trump, who falsely claims mail-in voting is responsible for election fraud. But millions of voters in both parties used the mail-in option in the 2024 presidential election. Even Trump mailed his ballot for a recent Florida election. The League of Women Voters say it is a safe way to vote and a good option for people in the military, the disabled, the elderly, and residents who live in rural areas.
0: New Jersey GOP Rep. Thomas Keene Jr. is expected to return to Capitol Hill Tuesday after being missing for months due to what he called a medical issue. His last House vote was March 5th. Keene has missed over 100 votes. This is ABC News.
2: Here's your Storm Team 20 forecast. Lows around 76 overnight under clear skies. South winds 8 to 15 miles per hour. Tuesday, highs around 96. Clear skies. Tuesday night, lows level off around 76. Highs around 96. Wednesday, under clear skies. 95. Thursday, slight chance of thunderstorms. I'm meteorologist Laura Lockwood on Sports Radio 92.3 FM and 1450 AM. Right now, it's 79 degrees.
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0: made its way into Eastbrook Middle School's yearbooks, prompting them to be recalled. The books were supposed to feature baby pictures of kids who'd just graduated. Parents want to know how Hitler's picture wound up there and why no one noticed earlier. School administrators did send a letter to parents condemning the act. This is ABC News.
1: Here's your Storm Team 20 forecast. Lows around 76. Overnight, under clear skies, south winds 8 to 15 miles per hour. Tuesday, highs around 96. Clear skies, Tuesday night, lows level off around 76. Highs around 96. Wednesday, under clear skies, 95. Thursday, slight chance of thunderstorms. I'm meteorologist Laura Lockwood on Sports Radio, 92.3 FM and 1450 AM. Right now, 78.
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0: Brazil getting the game winner in the fifth minute of stoppage time in the second half. ESPN analyst Frank LeBeouf and Don Hutchinson.
1: I thought Brazil were good in the first half, but I thought they had a spell in the second half, first 20 minutes, where they were brilliant. And it was simple. You know, they got the ball out wide. They problem solved in terms of where the Japan weakness is, and it was defending crosses into the box. Martinelli got the finisher, and, you know, my man of the match from that game was Bruno Guimarães, because, you know, it's a lesson to boys and girls under the huge pressure that he was under on the edge of the box. Normally you think, and you're looking at the clock, and you think there's seconds left on it, I'm going to try and pull the trigger. I might get lucky, and I might go in the top corner. He had the football nous and the intelligence and the brains to go, no, Martinelli's in a better position. Slid one into him, great finish.
2: Yeah, they deserve to win, but in a neutral point of view, you're a little bit heartbroken for Japan, because they've done what they had to do. They weren't maybe as good as Brazil. They don't have the past of that beautiful team, the beautiful country as Brazil. But they fought hard. They were talented. They worked hard, and they gave what they had to do to give, and credit to them.
0: Brazil with its 16th comeback win in World Cup history. Japan, meanwhile, has never advanced in the knockout stage. Speaking of getting knocked out, took just about 15 minutes Monday morning. That's next. SportsCenter All Night. It's ESPN Radio.
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13: I'm Stephanie Officer. Record-breaking heat is expected from the Midwest to the Northeast this week. In Nashville, Tennessee, where the heat index is expected to reach 114 degrees through Friday, emergency crews handing out water and checking on people. 29-year-old Logan King filled a cart with cold water and snacks provided by emergency workers who stopped by an outdoor homeless encampment behind a Walmart.
14: We be out here. There's no water out here. Asking somebody for 75 cents gets, you know, old. Just to be able to get something to drink. So people doing this means a lot, man. It gives a boost of morale.
13: Controversy in New Jersey after a baby picture of Adolf Hitler made its way into Eastbrook Middle School's yearbooks, prompting them to be recalled. The books were supposed to feature baby pictures of kids who just graduated. Parents want to know how Hitler's picture wound up there and why no one noticed earlier. School administrators did send a letter to parents condemning the act. This is ABC News.
15: Here's your Storm Team 20 forecast. Lows level off around 76 overnight under mainly clear skies, winds out of the south, 5 to 10 miles per hour. Mainly clear skies, Tuesday, highs level off around 94. Lows dip down to about 76, Tuesday night, clear skies. I'm meteorologist Jennifer Wojcicki on Sports Radio 92.3 FM and 1450 AM. Currently, it's 77 degrees.
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0: He's Lena Moise. The death toll in Venezuela now topping 1,700. Following those earthquakes nearly a week ago, more than 5,000 were hurt and thousands more people are believed still missing under the rubble. This is ABC News.
1: Here's your Storm Team 20 forecast. Lots of sunshine today with daytime highs approaching 94. Southwesterly winds 8 to 15 miles per hour. Lows level off around 76. Tonight, clear skies. Ample sunshine expected. Tomorrow, high temperatures reach up to 95. I'm meteorologist Jennifer Wojcicki on Sports Radio 92.3 FM and 1450 AM. Right now, it's 76 degrees.
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8: And just like that, it's over. The Grizzlies have been trying to find a trade destination for Ja Morant for the better part of the last 6 to 8 months. This is Memphis now turning the page on this Ja Morant era.
9: Portland is a team we're all trying to figure out. They've got new ownership there, and I think he came into this situation trying to trade for a star. 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I don't quite know where they need all the guards here, and about to find out.
10: And I love myself.
11: Alongside Chris Canty, I'm Michelle Smallman. No Evan Cohen today. It is on Sportsmanlike here on ESPN Radio. 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And as you just heard there, CC, some moves yesterday. But the headline, the Grizzlies trading two-time NBA All-Star Ja Morant to the Portland Trail Blazers for Jeremy Grant and Chris Murray, sources told ESPN. And CC, if we go back to 2022... life was much different for Ja Morant and the Memphis Grizzlies.
12: Yeah,
11: he had just made All-NBA. He signed a five-year, $197 million extension. He was one of the most electric and exciting players in the NBA. He was the face of the Memphis Grizzlies. We expected him to be a force to take over the league for quite some time. And then whether it was injuries, suspensions, the issues off of the court with the guns, problems with coaches. It was just one thing after another with Ja Morant and the Memphis Grizzlies. After they draft Cameron Boozer, that's clearly ushering in the next era of Grizzlies basketball. They make this move yesterday to send Ja to Portland. CeCe, what was your initial reaction when you got the news that Ja was on the move?
12: The Blazers have 10 guards on their team.
11: Yes, they do. It's an interesting roster construction currently. Which made me think there's got to be something else coming down the pipeline for Portland, right? This is a setup move.
12: Yeah, no question about it. Somebody's going to be on the move, and I'm not sure who it's going to end up being. But, yeah, when they traded for Ja Morant, they took a low-risk flyer, and they able to move off of the Jeremy Grant contract. I mean, we are talking about two players on really bad contracts, Ja Morant and Jeremy Grant. It's a mutual salary dump. And so from the Portland perspective, you get an opportunity to take – a low-risk flyer on a player that has superstar potential. And if you're Portland, how are you going to attract a talent like this? You're not going to get them in free agency to sign up to come run with you. So if you're the Blazers, it makes sense to go after a guy like this, because if you can rehab his image and he is able to stay healthy and available and on the court, you're talking about having an all-NBA caliber talent and one of the most popular players that we've seen in the league this decade. So I think it makes all the sense in the world for Portland to shoot their shot when it comes to Ja Morant. You're just hoping that it doesn't turn into the next iteration of the Portland Jail Blazers, this time with people that are really playing with guns.
11: Oh, boy. you mentioned the construction, three point guards. They have a pair of two guards. You're adding Ja to the mix. As we said, kind of a peculiar way to build the roster. So we're wondering what this could set up for. We had heard Portland connected to Jaylen Brown for quite some time. When you got word of this move, and as we're looking at the abundance that they have on the roster, do you still consider Portland to be a front runner for Jaylen Brown, CeCe?

0: I'm in TBD mode when it comes to Portland and Jaylen Brown. I'm not quite sure that that's the place that Jaylen Brown wants to be. And mm-hmm. the last thing you want to do is to bring in a player that has no issue airing out his grievances on social media into what is or what could be a volatile situation with impressionable young players. So I don't know that that's the direction that Portland wants to go in. I would have to see if Jaylen Brown would be open to, you know, being a part of what they're trying to build with the Blazers. But I just think that when it comes to the Jaylen Brown of it all, mm-hmm. there are other potential suitors that are building up war chests around the NBA in order to make preparations to make a run at him. Right now, there are teams out there that have, you know, multiple first-round picks that they can include in the trade. We know the Boston Celtics want a minimum of 4 first-round draft picks. And listening to Brian Windhorst in the latest episode of the Hoop Collective, Boston was in a situation where they asked for 5 first-round picks from a prospective suitor for Jaylen Brown. So I don't know that the Blazers are a team that I would circle for Jaylen Brown, given what they've done over the last couple of days. But I do think there are teams that are willing to meet Boston's price for Jaylen Brown. They're just in the process of cobbling together the assets in order to execute.
1: I wonder if any of the assets that Portland has, including adding the draft capital, would be interesting to them. Maybe throw in a Scoot Henderson, a Jrue Holiday. I'm not taking them off
0: some
1: the
0: of those
1: board.
0: Milwaukee Bucks picks mm-hmm. that Portland has that are very, very attractive given what they just did in trading Giannis to Miami. So I think that's going to be interesting. I don't see Milwaukee as a destination for Jaylen Brown, mm-hmm. but I could certainly see a pathway where Portland is included in the Jaylen Brown trade in some way, shape, or form in terms of assets being moved between Boston and wherever Jaylen Brown ultimately ends up landing. So I do think that the Jaylen Brown looming divorce is what's going to dominate this NBA summer because everybody is waiting to see what ends up happening. I think the one place that we can reasonably conclude that Jaylen Brown won't be Smalls is back in Boston with Jason Tatum. I just don't see a world where those two sides can mend fences and function forward. I don't see that happening. Jaylen Brown will be on the move this summer. The only question is where.
1: Yeah, it doesn't feel like Boston. Do you know what kintsugi is? It's that Japanese art form when you break a glass or something and you glue it back together, but with gold leaf. Because yes. it bonds it together in a more beautiful and significant way. I don't think this is a kintsugi.
0: I didn't know the term, but I knew what you were talking about when you started describing it.
1: I didn't know the term.
0: Can you say that again?
1: What's kintsugi. It's a Japanese art form.
0: Can you spell it?
1: K-I-N-T-S-G-U-I, I believe. Kintsugi.
0: Okay. All right.
1: K-I-N-T-S-U-G-I. That's exactly what it is. And basically, I think the situation between Boston and Jaylen Brown is fractured. We are not going to come together, mend it, and have it be more beautiful with gold leaf. That's not going to happen. But we talked about the surplus that Portland now has with the guards. They have 3 point guards, Damian Lillard, Jrue Holiday, and Scoot Henderson. Plus, they have a pair of 2 guards and Blake Wesley and Shaedon Sharpe. So how does Ja Morant fit into the mix here? Here's Ramona Shelburne.
2: We all saw this and went, that's a lot of guards now in Portland. And, you know, don't forget Dame Lillard is coming back this year. Like they went and got him back and he's one of the franchise's all time great players. And he's healthy now after his Achilles injury. And he was supposed to be your starting point guard. So you got Jrue Holiday. They got Scoot Henderson who had a great playoffs. I don't totally know how Ja Morant fits into this. And so, my sense with Portland is they've been trying to get a star. They tried to trade for Anthony Davis. They tried to trade for Giannis. Neither of those things happened at the deadline and again in the offseason. And so here's a star. Ja Morant's a fallen star, but maybe you're buying low on him and you can get him to play his best basketball again, a new scenery and new surroundings. But I don't know what you do with the rest of that team. It doesn't feel like you're either going to have a lot of guards or someone's going to go.
1: Yeah, the whole situation in Portland feels still unsettled, CeCe. But Ramona poses a good question. Portland was looking for a star. Is Ja Morant currently a star in the NBA?
0: He's a name. I don't know that he's a star in terms of his game on the court. We haven't seen him play at an all NBA level in quite some time. Now, mm-hmm. he has name recognition. He's still a really popular player, especially with Gen Z and Gen Alpha. So we'll see what ends up happening in terms of him being able to course correct when it comes to his career on and off the court. But if you're Portland, what else are you doing? If it's not Ja Morant, what are you doing? And so I do think there is some genius in a move like this, because you knew that the Memphis Grizzlies were looking for a way to get off of Ja Morant's contract and not have to tie any draft compensation in an effort to do so. You were able to do that if you're Portland. And then, oh, by the way, you're able to dump Jeremy Grant's contract, which is a negative contract at this standpoint based on where your franchise is. So it makes sense for Portland, but will it work out? I don't know. Mm-hmm. And I think that's one of the biggest questions out there going into next season. And the only person that can really answer that question is Ja Morant.
1: Life comes at you fast. A couple years ago, if you would have told us that this was the return for Ja, that you wouldn't get significant draft capital, we would have thought you were crazy. 2 years ago, when Jaylen Brown was Finals MVP, if we told you that this divorce was looming, we would have said that you were crazy, that Boston would not want to move off from him. But we know that he wants out. Coming up next, which other superstar might join that list? We'll tell you, plus your calls. Keep it here on Unsportsmanlike.
3: 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And we'll kick it around with Taylor Twellman on that and throw open the in-studio doors for actors Colin Hanks and J.K. 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
10: A walk-off homer in the bottom of the 14th inning. 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
10: 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Giancarlo Stanton and the American League with one swing has tied it up.
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10: 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Out of here. Mookie Betts. Shohei Ohtani.
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10: 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Repeat champions for the first time in baseball in 25 years. The Dodgers are World Series champs.
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0: All right, it's Unsportsmanlike on Tuesday at 6:30 a.m., which means we love to rank stuff. Yep. And today, my power rankings are brought to you by SoFi. Get your money right. And they are inspired by the Giannis Antetokounmpo trade to the Miami Heat. He was the big star the last couple of off seasons. We were wondering, will he or won't he be traded? It finally happened, Smalls. And now we're keeping our eyes on the next big trade from a superstar that is maligned in their current situation. Now, I'm taking Jaylen Brown off the board because we feel like he inevitably will be traded this summer. So, with that being said, my power rankings today are the top five NBA ask-out candidates, guys that are on the fence with their current situation and in the foreseeable future could force their way out of town.
1: Love it.
0: So, this is my top five NBA ask-out candidates. Pat Costello, if you will.
24: Number 5.
0: Kevin Durant. KD is entering year one of a two-year $90 million extension that he signed upon arrival in Houston. The player option in 2027 is what makes staying the course a dicey proposition for the Rockets, especially coming off of what was a massive disappointment in the postseason. The return of Fred VanVleet should be a huge boost for this group. But if things go off the rails early this upcoming season, the soon-to-be 38-year-old Durant could be on the move to get to a true contender in the second half of this upcoming NBA season.
1: I could absolutely see that one, CC, and it would just add to the legacy of Kevin Durant going places post-Golden State and not being able to get it done regardless of who's around him.
0: No question about it. Now, remember, when he was in Phoenix, he resisted being traded in the middle of the season, didn't want to get moved. He certainly didn't want to go back to Golden State, even though they were interested. But when you're 38 years old, Smalls, you don't have any seasons to waste. And that's why I could see a very real scenario that if things don't work out in Houston with Ime Udoka, Fred VanVleet coming back doesn't have the impact that everybody expects that it will, then KD could potentially push his way out of town to get to a team that can win now. Next.
24: Number 4.
0: Donovan Mitchell.
1: Ooh, good one.
0: Entering the final year of his contract and will be eligible next summer for a 5-year Supermax to the tune of $350 million. $70 million a year and $78 million more than the contract that he's currently eligible for. And Mitchell has stated that he wants to stay in Cleveland. But after soiling themselves in the Eastern Conference Finals, Cavs team president Kobe Altman, when asked about Mitchell, said, "Donovan is uniquely ours, quote, he's our guy, and when you are constantly an all-NBA talent that is a great leader and has incredible work ethic, that adds to the culture, that adds to the mystique of our program, you embrace it," end quote. What this will ultimately come down to, Smalls, is whether Cleveland has the stomach going into next season knowing that they can lose Donovan Mitchell next summer for nothing.
1: Yeah. All last season and into the postseason, CC, Donovan Mitchell talked about how you acquire somebody like James Harden to win a championship. He talked a lot about how he loved playing alongside him and that he felt like they were in the best position possible to compete for a championship. Obviously, that was not the case. And now that he's had a postseason with James Harden and the organization is committing to James Harden moving forward, if the results are the same, I could absolutely see Donovan Mitchell wanting to get out.
0: Yeah, I know that Donovan Mitchell wants to win, but I want to see how committed he is in terms of holding the organization accountable for some of the recent moves that the Cavs have made and some of the moves that the Cavs have resisted. The fact that Evan Mobley would potentially hold up the pursuit of Giannis Antetokounmpo, to me, that doesn't pass the smell test, Smalls, especially if you're Donovan Mitchell and you're trying to win now. So it's one of those things to keep an eye on. I get it. $350 million on a Supermax is going to be hard to turn down. But there is a downside to waiting, which is potentially losing the player and getting nothing for him. Mm-hmm. Next.
24: Number three.
0: Anthony Edwards.
1: Oh, number three.
0: The Wolves have moved on from Julius Randle and they shipped fan favorite Naz Reid to Charlotte for LaMelo Ball. All presumably in an effort to help Minnesota close the gap with the top of the Western Conference and keep Ant-Man on a perennial contender. Ball fits a huge need as the Wolves have struggled to find a dynamic point guard that can provide secondary scoring and allow Edwards to play off the ball more. What's become clear is that this is Minnesota's last big swing as they don't control their draft through 2033. If this doesn't work, Ant-Man will be the next big name on the move.
1: I'm a little surprised to see this one at number three, CC. I thought this might be number two or even number one because this, I think a lot of us, when we heard that Ball was headed there, anticipated this, that it could go south. A lot is hinging on him to be not only productive but healthy consistently. Last year could have been the outlier for him as far as games played. And will Ant get frustrated? Will Ant want to go somewhere else and put himself in the best position to win? I could absolutely see it.
0: Smalls, you talk about being happy for other people even though they're not on your team.
1: Yes.
0: I know Anthony Edwards was happy for Carl Anthony Towns when he won a championship. But it's hard to ignore that a couple of years ago, the Wolves organization moved off of Towns because of money, and they didn't want to pay into the tax at a higher level. Think about what happened last offseason, moving off of Nikhil Alexander-Walker, who won Most Improved Player with the Atlanta Hawks. I mean, this offseason, moving on from Julius Randle, seems like that's a move that was met with a lot of excitement in the Wolves locker room, but you are talking about a 20-point-a-night scorer. And now you're moving off from Naz Reid, too, for LaMelo Ball. Again, if this move doesn't work out, there are going to be huge stakes for the Minnesota franchise. And Anthony Edwards could find himself pressuring the team to get him out of there because they haven't done right by him. Next.
24: Number two.
0: Luka Doncic. And Smalls, I don't want to include this one because I am our resident Lakers fan. But according to our very own Shams Charania, quote, the Lakers are actively exploring trade scenarios, utilizing their cap space to improve the roster. L.A. will be aggressive this summer to retool around Doncic, end quote. Luka is on the record in saying that he wants Austin Reeves back and that he wants to play alongside an A-list center. Part one is done with Reeves on the Supermax contract to be signed later this summer. What comes next will ultimately determine how much faith the league's leading scorer has in entrusting the Lakers franchise with the prime of his career. Due to contract extension eligibility rules, the summer of 2027 will be the deadline to determine whether the two sides stay in this shotgun marriage that happened a couple of years ago.
1: Yeah, Luka's in an interesting position because he didn't want to leave Dallas. they wanted him out. And I'm sure part of him is like, well, I'm in one of the most historical franchises in all of sports. They wanted me. I'm living in LA. I'm wearing Dior jackets now. I'm looking good. Maybe I want to stay here, but ultimately I think that he'll have that chip on his shoulder because Dallas didn't want him, because they shipped him out. He will want to win. Ultimately, that's what's going to be the most important thing to him, is to prove them wrong. And if it's not going well in LA, maybe he does try to force his way out ultimately down the road.
0: Yeah, the two timeline things with Luka and LeBron is very complicated in terms of how the Lakers function forward. But I do think the organization is prioritizing the right things in terms of taking care of Luka and everything that he needs to complement him before they deal with the issue that is LeBron and a potential farewell tour. But Smalls, there can only be one number one.
2: Number one.
0: That is Nikola Jokic, the Joker. According to reports, Jokic is considering bypassing an extension this offseason. He didn't sign an extension last offseason, and he has a player option in 2027. So in effect, this could be Joker's last year in Denver. And Luka has a close relationship with the three-time MVP. 4 years removed from winning a title, the Nuggets haven't gotten back to the conference finals, and the franchise made the bold move of moving off both the head coach and the general manager a year ago. If Denver can't close the gap with top teams in the Western Conference this year, the best player in the sport this decade could be changing addresses. Smalls, Nikola Jokic as the number one ask-out candidate in the foreseeable future in the NBA.
1: That one is super juicy, CeCe, and it's a situation worth monitoring. To your point, I've been reading a lot recently about the friendship between Luka and Jokic. And if the Lakers keep saying, oh, watch out, Luka, it's the summer of Luka, we're going to build this thing around you, and Jokic isn't committing long-term to Denver, could we see those two want to pair up? Could we see him potentially want to be on the move and go to L.A.? That is juicy.
0: No doubt. So there is the list. My top five NBA ask-out candidates. Number one, Nikola Jokic. Number two, Luka Doncic. Number three, Anthony Edwards. Number four, Donovan Mitchell. Number five, Kevin Durant. Smalls, you are my accountability partner. Any objections, any omissions?
1: I will give you those on the other side, CC. Plus, coming up next here on Unsportsmanlike, tell me why I'm right. Are you allowed to root for someone who doesn't play on your favorite team? We want to hear from you. 888-SAY-ESPN. That's 888-729-3776. 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
1: 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It is Tuesday here on Unsportsmanlike, and at 6:30 a.m. every Tuesday, CC has his power rankings. He likes to rank stuff. Today, he provided us with his top five NBA ask-out candidates. I am his accountability partner. And before I reveal an omission or an objection, CC, would you please reset the list for us?
0: Okay, so top five NBA ask-out candidates in the foreseeable future. I got Nikola Jokic at number one, Luka Doncic number two, Anthony Edwards number three, Donovan Mitchell number four, Kevin Durant number five.
1: May I bring Jason Tatum to the table?
0: Ooh.
1: Let's think about this. He wins in Boston with Jaylen Brown. Jaylen Brown is the MVP, not him. There is a divorce looming between Brown and the organization. I'm assuming that it's going to happen sooner rather than later. Let's say Jason Tatum is playing in Boston, and because of them putting Jaylen Brown out there publicly for Giannis and it not working out, they don't get the return they expected. He doesn't have the same cast around him. He's not having success there. People all of a sudden want to turn on him. You're the one that they chose to double down on, and you can't get it done without Jaylen Brown. You weren't even the best player on the team that won the championship. That is a town full of sports fans that can get angry quickly, and I could see him taking the blame and wanting out.
0: It's interesting that you brought up Tatum's name, because he's been awfully quiet when it comes to the Jaylen Brown of it all. And I get it, you know, recovering from injury, and then all of a sudden your co-star says that last year was his favorite year. And presumably it's because he spent the majority of that season not having to share the court with you. That's tough to swallow. But still, like, you're questioning whether or not the Boston Celtics can do enough in the aftermath of a potential Jaylen Brown trade to keep the Celtics organization on that same level, to keep the team in position to contend for a championship. Smalls, it's hard to trade a perennial all-star talent in his prime and your team continue to maintain its standing. And so I absolutely can see a world where Jason Tatum, you know, looks at the Boston Celtics a little bit differently post-Jaylen Brown trade. So I think that's an interesting scenario to keep an eye on.
1: Well, Jason Tatum has been a conversation point for several reasons today. Not only are we talking about his future in Boston, if it goes south post Jaylen Brown, could he ask out? But if he goes somewhere else, CC, and wins a championship, that's another one for St. Louis, okay? This is a conversation that we've been having. Nuno cheering for a member of Team Canada because he's from Portugal. St. Louis claiming championships for Jason Tatum, Matthew Tkachuk, and others. Some of us on this show think that you can cheer for and claim championships for people who are not on your team if they have connectivity to where you're from. CeCe, staunchly on the other side of this argument. So let's go to the phone line, CeCe, because they have a lit up on this topic. 888-SAY-ESPN. That's 888-729-3776. Let's first go to Phil in Buffalo, who's tuned in via ESPN News. Phil, whose side are you on, mine or CeCe's?
2: Well, I'm on Michelle's side. I'm going to tell Chris Canty why I'm right.
1: Okay, go ahead.
2: What happens is, back when I was a kid, I'm watching NCAA tournament, and I really don't have a team. I'm from Buffalo. University of Buffalo back then was no big deal. And then I watched Christian Laettner sink with the best shot, one of the historic shots of all time. And now I'm a Duke fan. I watch Duke. Why root for Duke now? Because Christian Laettner from Buffalo, New York, made the shot, and I have a team. And so that makes it real easy right there. But if you want to go from the other sport, I have a team, Buffalo Bills fan. I'm a huge Buffalo Bills fan. But back in the day, the Eagles were playing the Raiders in the Super Bowl. I got no team to root for. But Ron Jaworski, the quarterback of the Eagles, was from Buffalo. So guess what? I rooted for the Eagles for that game. So it's real easy to do this. It's just you have to be, have the, you know, the love of your hometown. If that's your hometown, it doesn't matter where that guy, what team he's playing for. You're rooting for that guy.
1: Phil, you bring up an excellent point.
0: Phil, I got to ask this question because you said that you saw Christian Laettner hit that shot at UNLV and then you became a Duke fan. Did you have a college basketball team before that?
2: No, I did not. I didn't.
0: Okay, so that's the point, though, Phil. Like, you didn't have a team before that. What we're saying is if Michelle Smallman has a team that she is rooting for and yet she decides she's going to claim a championship from another team in the same sport – because a player that the team is built around is from her hometown, it screams a bit of it being a fraudulent fan. That's all I'm saying.
1: But Phil brings up a good point, CeCe. Maybe you're lacking civic pride. Maybe you're just not proud enough to be from New York the way I'm proud to be from St. Louis and Phil is proud to be from Buffalo.
0: Listen, Smalls, I'm just saying this. You can't claim a championship from another team just because a player is from your hometown, especially if you have a team in that same sport that you root for.
1: Okay, so let's split hairs here. You're saying I cannot claim Matthew Tkachuk's championships with the Florida Panthers because I have the St. Louis Blues, but I can claim Jason Tatum's ring with Boston because we don't have an NBA team in St. Louis.
10: No.
0: Go ahead.
10: Because you're a Nets fan and a Knicks fan.
1: I did not claim either New York basketball team yet. I just have been intoxicated by the run, and I love the Nets.
10: You can't just claim them all. You can't say I'm a fan of every team. So every time somebody wins, I'm going to hang a banner.
1: Just want everybody to have a good time and stay healthy.
11: You do love every single time a championship run is happening. You're like, I am falling in love with this story of this team.
1: That
11: like,
1: is not true. I never once said that about the Kansas City Chiefs ever.
11: Anytime it's not a dynastic run, then.
1: I never said that about the Seattle Seahawks.
10: You're a Packers fan who rooted for the Lions.
1: I just said that those fans had been through a lot, okay? And
0: you're kind of like Elmo when it comes to sports fandom.
1: Oh, no, I'm a traitor.
11: Elmo just wants both teams to have fun.
0: Exactly.
1: Let me make it very clear. Just like Elmo, let's not make it a thing. Okay? I just love St. Louis. I love where I'm from. St. Louis has shown me a lot of love, obviously, and I want to return the favor for our athletes across sports.
0: I'm not saying that you can't root for individual players to have success. What I'm saying is you cannot claim a championship if your team doesn't win the championship, just because the player that won the title might be from your hometown.
1: You know, I do this with sports, with my college team, too. Like, if Keaton Wagler wins with the Clippers, I'm going to be like, we're up. Illinois, we got it done.
0: Well, Smalls, you ain't got to worry about that. It's the Clippers.
1: I know.
0: You ain't got to worry about that.
1: Using it as an example. Do you do that, though, with your fellow Cavaliers? If somebody from UVA has success, aren't you like, yep, we did it. Shout out to Virginia?
0: No, I'm not like that. No, not at all. Like, I'm happy that those players play well because winning begets winning. So if people see players from a specific school do well, guess what? The younger players in that sport might want to go to that school. So it ends up being a win for Virginia. That's great. But what I'm not doing is claiming Super Bowl rings for other teams just because they have players that went to Virginia.
1: Oh, see,
0: that would be called being a fraud sports fan. Yeah, which you are doing right now, Smalls.
10: Cam and I aren't claiming the Nova Knicks title.
1: Because of Philly? But you guys aren't Nova guys. You can't just claim it from
10: a school.
1: No, but
10: they're from Philly.
1: Philly.
10: Also, it's Philly.
1: You can't do that.
0: Hometown. Say hometown.
1: Well, coming up next, could LeBron be on the move? We'll talk about it on Unsportsmanlike.
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3: from ABC News. I'm Sherry Preston. The entire eastern half of the country is either sweltering right now or will be by the end of the week.
4: More than 100 million Americans are in the path of extreme heat this week from the Midwest to the East Coast. Chicago is warning people to stay indoors and take advantage of cooling centers as the heat is beginning to set in.
3: ABC's Alex Stone, it'll be setting in along the Mid-Atlantic beginning tomorrow. Big cities including New York, Philadelphia, and Boston all expecting heat index readings of 100 degrees or more for several days. The Supreme Court today is expected to hand down rulings on transgender girls in sports and birthright citizenship. On Monday, the High Court delivered several decisions, including one upholding a Mississippi law that says ballots postmarked by Election Day but received up to 5 days later can still be counted. ABC legal contributor James Sample with more on why that's important to each political party.
5: Since 2020, mail-in ballots have tended to lean Democratic. That is a change from the historical norms, and it's a change that's driven largely by Donald Trump persuading his supporters not to engage in mail-in balloting. And so we've become familiar with the so-called blue shift. As the mail-in ballots are counted, the votes have tended to tilt more and more Democratic.
3: Hope is fading in the search for any survivors who might be alive in Venezuela following the earthquake. ABC's James Longman reporting from La Guaira State near the epicenter.
6: We saw, you know, the streets, basically, it feels like the concrete on the roads is all kind of wavy. It's like they've been ripped up like carpets and put back down again. Massive cracks along the street. One tall building we saw, which was essentially split in half. Such was the force of this double earthquake.
3: Qatar's foreign ministry saying just now that Jared Kushner and Steve Witkoff are in Doha, but will not engage directly in meetings with Iranian officials. The two will meet with mediators instead. This is ABC News.
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9: From the WMAY newsroom, I'm Greg Hallbleib. The National Weather Service says the extreme heat will continue through Thursday night, with heat index readings reaching 105 to 110 degrees. High temperatures will continue to reach the low 90s this weekend with a chance of storms. The risk of severe weather is low. The state has a partial list of cooling centers at keepcool.illinois.gov. Two people were shot at a Springfield residence on Sunday, and the suspect was later found dead in Stark County, according to Springfield police. Officers responded to the Peoria Road location after 3 p.m. and found a 33-year-old woman and a 42-year-old man at a residence with gunshot wounds. They were taken to HSHS St. John's Hospital, and investigators said 52-year-old Scott Shattle forcibly entered the residence and fired several shots. Illinois State Police later found his vehicle in Stark County and Shattle dead from an apparent self-inflicted gunshot wound. More at WMAY.com.
20: Okay, Greg, thank you very much. It is 4 minutes after 6 o'clock, and this is the Morning Huddle on Sports Radio 92.3 and 1450. Thanks for joining us as a part of your Tuesday morning. Darren Pritchett with you. I was cackling here in studio during the start of ABC News at the top of the hour, and the lead story was the heat. And the first thing that they mentioned was the Eastern Seaboard is scorching hot right now. Hello, those of us here in the Midwest, there aren't exactly ice caps on Lake Springfield or Lake Michigan right now. I think the Midwest is pretty doggone hot right now. I understand the East Coast, where all the big cities are, but for those of us in the Midwest, yeah, the heat is pretty, pretty strong right now. Let's get to your News Channel 20 storm team forecast, a very important forecast with the hot temperatures around these parts. Right now, we stand at 75, and here is News Channel 20 meteorologist Matt Bednar.
0: The heat advisory has been upgraded to an extreme heat warning due to several days in a row of hot and humid conditions. We'll have a high of 94 degrees this afternoon with mostly sunny skies and temperatures feeling anywhere between 105 and 110 during this afternoon. Overnight tonight, temperatures are staying warm and muggy, and we'll go into Wednesday with sunny skies and temperatures around 95 degrees, and feels like conditions could still be anywhere in the hundreds, peaking around 110 in some isolated spots. With the News Channel 20 Storm Team Forecast, I'm meteorologist Matt Bednar.
20: Now it's time for your Morning Huddle Sports Report. The Cubs and Padres were tied at two in the bottom of the ninth inning, but the Cubs had the winning run on third base with two outs, and Seiya Suzuki at the dish facing hard-throwing San Diego reliever Mason Miller.
1: The 1-0. Suzuki hits a high fly ball deep left. Going back, Bowen at the wall, leaps, and this one is off the wall! Cubs win! Cubs win! Crow Armstrong scores! Seiya Suzuki delivers!
20: Suzuki drove in two runs as the Cubs picked up the 3-2 victory. Shota Imanaga gave the Cubs six and a third innings, allowing two runs, but collected a no decision. The win ties the Cubs with Philadelphia for the National League's number one wild card spot. The Northsiders are still 5.5 games and back in Milwaukee for first place in the NL Central after the Brewers beat Cincinnati 5-3. Matthew Boyd pitches for the Cubs versus San Diego tonight at 7:05 on Sports Radio 92.3 and 1450. After a day off, the Cardinals face the Braves in Atlanta tonight at 6:15. Matthew Liberatore starts on the mound for the Redbirds. St. Louis and the Marlins are currently tied for the final wild card spot in the National League. The White Sox needed Colson Montgomery to come through with a clutch hit in the eighth inning of a 2-2 tie in Baltimore.
2: 2-2 is hit in the air out into deep center field, and that baby's going to get to the wall. Antonacci rounds third. Henderson's relay. Late. Sox lead 3-2 on a double by Colson Montgomery.
20: Jacob Gonzalez would drive in three runs as the White Sox defeated the Orioles in Baltimore 8-2. Sean Burke delivered the White Sox 5 1/3 innings, giving up just four hits and two runs. Grant Taylor earned the victory thanks to two scoreless innings. Sam Antonacci posted a 1-for-4 day at the plate with a hit by pitch and two runs scored. Texas beat Cleveland 6-3 to move the White Sox a game in front of the Guardians for first place in the AL Central. The Southsiders send Eric Fetty to the Hill at Baltimore tonight at 5:35. The Springfield Lucky Horseshoes are back home to take on Terre Haute tonight at 6:30. World Cup round of 32, Paraguay stunned Germany on penalty kicks. Brazil edged Japan 2-1. Morocco defeated the Netherlands on penalty kicks. The United States will take on Bosnia tomorrow. For more local scores, highlights, and interviews, log on to channel1450.com.
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20: 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Welcome to the program. This is your Tuesday, June the 30th of 2026. You are waking up to a current temperature of 75 degrees in the capital city. It's going to feel a whole lot warmer later on today. We've got 3 hours of local sports talk coming your way on Sports Radio 92.3 and 1450. During the summertime, before college starts once again, Williamsville High School grad and University of Missouri broadcast student Seth Koontz is going to join me once again, co-hosting the program from about 7 until 8:30 this morning. So we are going to mix in some college football talk, since that is something Seth is very excited about, getting the opportunity to call some Missouri football once again this fall. So we will have plenty of college football talk coming up on the program, including at 7:10, which is best for college football, a 12-team playoff, which we have had the last couple of years, or a 24-team playoff. And that particular format has been kicked around now for a couple of years. We'll have that discussion coming up at 7:10. But right now, a lot to cover, recapping your Monday with all the highlights from the Cubs and the White Sox, who were both in action last night.
15: It's time for the first pitch as Darren offers opening thoughts and sets up the lineup for today's morning huddle.
20: Let's begin at Wrigley Field. The friendly confines, the Cubs back home after taking 2 out of 3 from the Milwaukee Brewers up in Wisconsin. Back home to take on a team that has aspirations of being a wild card team in the National League, the San Diego Padres. The Cubs knocked the Padres out of the postseason in that first round best of three series. That was a series in which the Cubs didn't hit a whole lot. Jameson Taillon pitched great in that particular series. I believe it was game 3 he got the win. So Cubs and Padres, game number 1 of a 3-game series. Shota Imanaga on the mound for the Cubbies. San Diego went with Griffin Canning, who has an ERA close to 7. In the top of the third inning, San Diego looking to do some damage against Shota Imanaga with Fernando Tatis Jr. at the plate.
16: A 1-0 delivery. Tatis bounces one on the left side, fielded by Swanson, throws to third, and Bregman tags out a sliding Fermin, who is trying to take third on the play. A run scores as Bogarts crosses home plate, and safe at first is Tatis. 1-0 Padres.
20: Pat Hughes, we continue to miss you in the Cubs broadcast booth. Tatis picks up the RBI, 1-0 San Diego. The Padres extended their lead in the fourth inning thanks to Xander Bogarts.
16: The 0-1. Bogarts lines one down the left field line. This will drop fair and roll all the way to the corner. One run is in as Andujar scores, stopping at third base France and cruising into second base with a stand-up RBI double. Xander Bogarts. It's now 2-0 Padres here in the fourth.
20: But a lot of credit to Shota Imanaga, who has had a problem all year giving up the long ball. On a night in which the wind was blowing out to center field, Shota kept the ball in the ballpark. Imanaga would pitch into the seventh inning, 6 1/3 innings, 9 hits, 2 runs, both earned. He did not walk a batter and struck out 4. He needed 97 pitches to record his 19 outs. But good work by Shota. The Cubs needed an extended start, and they got it from their left-hander. The Cubs started back on the comeback trail in the bottom of the fourth inning. Seiya Suzuki, Nico Horner on base in front of Michael Conforto.
16: 2-1, 2 away. The 1-1. Conforto lines one for a base hit in the right center field. Around third, coming home, Suzuki. Throw goes to second. Cubs on the board. RBI single, Michael Conforto. It's now 2-1. Horner stops at second.
20: When Michael Conforto got signed during the offseason, It was one of those pick a guy up off the scrap heap. Maybe you'll find something. Now, Conforto has cooled off, but still, you can think about the number of key hits the left-handed hitting outfielder has provided Craig Counsell throughout the year. He got the Cubbies on the board last night with that RBI single, his 17th run batted in, and the Padre lead was cut to 2-1. Bottom of the fifth inning, Dansby Swanson on base, Seiya Suzuki at the plate.
16: Here's the 0-1. And a high fly ball hit to center field. Now right center, Merrill can't find it, and now he does it the last second. Makes the catch nearly on his knees. Tagging and coming home is Swanson, and the Cubs have tied up the ball game. Nothing routine about that sacrifice fly from Seiya Suzuki, but it's a brand new game. 2-2 Cubs and Padres here in the fifth.
20: For Suzuki, RBI number 38 on the campaign, and we had a 2-2 game after five innings.

0: Right-hander Trent Thornton got the call, and he posted a scoreless ninth inning. So the Cubs had a chance to record their 10th walk-off win of the year. And things were looking pretty good. The Cubs had Pete Crow Armstrong on third base, Alex Bregman on second base with two outs. The problem was one of the best relievers in baseball was on the mound for the Padres, and Mason Miller, whose fastball gets in the 103 range at times. Facing that fastball was Seiya Suzuki.
1: The 1-0. Suzuki hits a high fly ball deep left. Going back, Bowen at the wall, leaps, and this one is off the wall! Cubs win! Cubs win! Crow Armstrong scores! Seiya Suzuki delivers! 10th walk-off of the year for the Cubs as they beat the Padres 3-2, and they are mobbing Seiya Suzuki on the infield.
0: A bad month of May at the plate for Seiya, a really good month in June. Suzuki drives in two, including the game winner, and the Cubs take down the Padres 3-2. Miller did not take the loss because he did not start the ninth inning. It was Jason Adam on the mound, but Miller gave up a couple of hits, recorded two outs, but could not shut down the Cubs, who record the win 3-2. The Padres had two runs on 11 hits, no errors, nine left. They went 2-for-11 with runners in scoring position. For the victorious Chicago Cubs, three runs, 10 hits, no errors, 11 left. They went 3-for-13 with runners in scoring position. Thornton the winner, Adam the loser. 3 hours and 11 minutes for that nine-inning game at Wrigley Field. For the Chicago Cubs, they now move to 47-38. They were 34-34 after a tough stretch, but boy, have they responded, as they are now 13-4 in their last 17 contests. They improved to 24-17 at home. The Cub victory, coupled with the Phillies losing to the Pirates 11-7, that means the Cubs and the Phillies are now tied for the number one wild card in the National League. Both teams are 47-38. The Cubs and Phillies are two games clear of the number three wild card teams. Right now, the Cardinals, a couple of percentage points ahead of Miami, but they are tied in the games back column for that number three wild card. The Padres' loss means they're now one game behind the Cardinals and the Marlins for that third wild card spot. And they are currently three games behind the Cubs and the Phillies for the top two wild card spots in the National League. Game two of the three-game series coming up tonight on Sports Radio 92.3 and 1450. Matthew Boyd will make his second start since coming off the injury list for the Cubs. First pitch at 7:05. 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The St. Louis Cardinals had the day off yesterday. They will start a quick little road trip as they've got the Atlanta Braves up next. The Braves lead the National League East, but Atlanta is not playing great baseball right now. Maybe the Cardinals are catching them at the right time. Atlanta has lost 12 of their last 16 games. Matthew Liberatore will be the Cardinals' starting pitcher tonight. The first pitch is scheduled for 6:15. Now to the junior circuit. The White Sox open up a three-game series at Camden Yards against the Baltimore Orioles. Shane Boz on the mound for the Orioles, Sean Burke for the White Sox. The Orioles took a 1-0 lead in the bottom of the first inning on a sacrifice fly. But the White Sox had an answer in the top of the third inning. Chase Meidroth on base. Jacob Gonzalez was the White Sox hitter,
2: including that game-ending hit on Saturday. And he smokes one out into the alleyway in right center. It's going to get to the wall. Meidroth making his way to third. He's going to be sent home. And the relay through.

0: Row will be way late. RBI double, Jacob Gonzalez. It's a 1-1 tie in the third.
1: Kyle Teal would reach on an infield single. Gonzalez would score, and the White Sox had a 2-1 advantage. Another sacrifice fly by the Orioles in the bottom of the third knotted up the game at 2. Sean Burke gave the White Sox an excellent chance to win the game. Third consecutive solid start for Burke. 5 1/3 innings, 4 hits, 2 earned runs, 3 walks with 8 strikeouts. He needed 89 pitches to record 16 outs. He would not factor in the decision because the game would ultimately be decided in the 8th inning. Sam Antonacci was on base for the Chicago White Sox, and at the plate was their shortstop, Colson Montgomery.
0: 2-2 is hit in the air out into deep center field, and that baby's going to get to the wall. Antonacci rounds third. Henderson's relay. Late. Sox lead 3-2 on a double by Colson Montgomery. Lefties don't bother him.
2: From your mouth to his ears, he heard you talking and he delivered.
1: RBI 47 for Colson Montgomery. White Sox lead 3-2. And Mr. Clutch this year for the White Sox was at the plate with a chance to add on. It was Randall Grichuk.
0: There's a base hit. Line drive center field. Couser picks it up. Here comes the throw to the plate. Colson slides in and they had him, but the ball came out. He's safe. The throw was in time and right on the money. And I don't know if Colson's slide kind of kicked the ball out of the glove of Rutschman, but he's in to make it 4-2.
1: Good work by the White Sox picking up those two runs in the 8th inning, but the offense was not done. They got some insurance in the 9th inning, once again with the help of Jacob Gonzalez.
0: 1-1, line for a base hit. Should score 2. It's out into right center. Heater scores. Mydroff is in. That is a big two-run hit for Jacob Gonzalez. He's got 3 RBIs tonight, and it's 6-2.
1: Gonzalez playing first base for the Southsiders last night, went 2-for-4 with 2 runs scored and 3 RBI. White Sox had a 6-2 advantage in the 9th inning, and then the Orioles defense helped the White Sox to extend their advantage.
0: A swing and a one bouncer to third, and it gets past Alexander. 2 more runs are going to score. Gonzalez in. Antonacci scores. 8-2.
1: That would be the final score. A White Sox winner. The Sox 8 runs, 10 hits, no errors, 6 left. They went 3-for-14 with runners in scoring position. Sam Antonacci in the leadoff spot went 1-for-4. He was hit by a pitch again and scored twice. Antonacci now hitting .291 on the campaign with a .391 on base percentage. Chase Mydroth had a good night at the plate, 1-for-2 with a couple of walks and 2 runs scored. The winning pitcher for the Southsiders, reliever Grant Taylor, 2 scoreless innings. He's now 4-1. White Sox improved to 44-39, 16-25 on the road. Baltimore drops to 39-47. Good news, the Cleveland Guardians lost to the Texas Rangers 6-3. So the Chicago White Sox once again in first place, solo in the AL Central at 44-39. Cleveland a game back, 44-41. They're 2 games behind the White Sox in the loss column. The White Sox and Orioles play game 2 of their series at Camden Yards tonight at 5:35. Eric Fetty will start on the mound for Chicago. After a day off, the Springfield Lucky Horseshoes are back home at Robin Roberts Stadium. They've got a lot of home games coming up over the next 2 weeks. Tonight, they'll take on Terre Haute at 6:30. Well, it was a pretty cool day in the World Cup. The round of 32, the knockout round, a couple of favorites were sent home, including Germany, the 4-time world champs. They were knocked out of the tournament on penalty kicks by Paraguay, the same Paraguay team that the United States beat in group play 4-1. So the Germans go home. Brazil was down at halftime, but they recovered and beat Japan 2-1. And the Netherlands were sent home by Morocco. That was also a match decided by penalty kicks. Tomorrow, it's the United States taking on Bosnia in a round of 32 knockout match. It is 627 at Sports Radio 92.3 FM and 1450 AM. I mentioned we're going to dig into a little college football today on the program with Seth Koontz co-hosting the program. Coming up in our next segment, the My Five Question of the Day. Being a part of Notre Dame football for 25 years, a part of their great traditions. So today's question is, what are five college football traditions I would like to experience in person? Also coming up, 12-team playoff, 24-team playoff, which is better for college football? We have another Take Two segment coming up at 7:35. Since Seth is very knowledgeable on the Big 12 Conference, going to the University of Missouri, calling Missouri football games. We'll talk to Seth about some of the teams to watch in the Big 12. And another round of Channel 1450 award winner interviews. Today you're going to hear from the Girls Basketball Players of the Year, Allison Murphy of Mount Pulaski, and Alexis Newman from Chatham Glenwood. Both of those players help their teams bring home second-place trophies from Normal. That's coming up on this Tuesday edition of the Morning Huddle on Sports Radio 92.3 and 1450.
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10: From the WMAY Newsroom, I'm Greg Hallblight. National Weather Service says the extreme heat will continue through the weekend with an extreme heat warning through Thursday night at midnight. Heat indexes will reach 105 to 110 degrees. Cooling centers include City of Springfield offices, the Lincoln Library, St. John's Breadline, Salvation Army on Clear Lake Avenue, Washington Street Mission, and Helping Hands. Two people were shot at a Springfield residence on Peoria Road on Sunday. The suspect was later found dead in Stark County, according to Springfield police. Officers responded to the Northbrook Mobile Home Community after 3 p.m. and found a 33-year-old woman and a 42-year-old man in a residence with gunshot wounds. They retreated at HSHS St. John's Hospital. Investigators said 52-year-old Scott Shattle forcibly entered the residence and fired several shots, and Illinois State Police later found his vehicle in Stark County and Shattle dead from an apparent self-inflicted gunshot wound. No hometown was listed for Shattle. More at WMAY.com.
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13: 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Good morning. I'm Darren Pritchett. Thanks for joining us on the Morning Huddle. It is going to be very warm again today. Extreme heat warning in effect until midnight on Friday. Right now, our current temperature is 75 degrees. Here's your News Channel 20 Storm Team forecast from meteorologist Matt Bednar.
14: The heat advisory has been upgraded to an extreme heat warning due to several days in a row of hot and humid conditions. We'll have a high of 94 degrees this afternoon with mostly sunny skies and temperatures feeling anywhere between 105 and 110 during this afternoon. Overnight tonight, temperatures are staying warm and muggy, and we'll go into Wednesday with sunny skies and temperatures around 95 degrees, and feels like conditions could still be anywhere in the hundreds, peaking around 110 in some isolated spots. With the News Channel 20 Storm Team forecast, I'm meteorologist Matt Bednar.
13: This is your Morning Huddle Sports Report. The Cubs trailed San Diego 2-0, but Michael Conforto's fourth-inning RBI single and Seiya Suzuki's sacrifice fly in the fifth inning tied the game. In the ninth inning, the game was still 2-2, and the Cubs had the winning run on third base with two outs, and Seiya Suzuki at the plate facing electric Padres reliever Mason Miller.
15: Suzuki hits a high fly ball deep left. Going back, Bowen at the wall, leaps, and this one is off the wall! Cubs win! Cubs win! Crow Armstrong scores! Seiya Suzuki delivers!
13: Cubs win 3-2. Shota Imanaga gave Cubs skipper Craig Counsell and the Cubs a chance to record their 10th walk-off win of the year thanks to a start that went 6 3rd innings, allowing two runs.
16: I mean, I thought Shota pitched great. I mean, we desperately needed the length, and for him to get into the 7th inning just meant everything, and with a chance to win the game meant everything. So he pitched great tonight.
13: The Cubs win and the Phillies 11-7 loss to the Pirates means the Northsiders and Philadelphia are now tied for the top wildcard spot in the National League. Milwaukee defeated Cincinnati 5-3 to keep the Cubs 5.5 games out of first place in the NL Central. The Cubs send to the mound Matthew Boyd against the Padres tonight at 7:05 on Sports Radio 92.3 and 1450. The Cardinals enjoyed a day off yesterday. Today, the Redbirds take on the National League East leading Braves in Atlanta at 6:15. The Cardinals will start Matthew Liberatore on the hill against the Braves, who have lost 12 of their last 16 games. The White Sox had some late-inning magic in Baltimore last night. Colson Montgomery's RBI double in the 8th inning scored Sam Antonacci with the go-ahead run. The lead grew to 6-2 in the 9th inning when the Southsiders were looking for more with Kyle Teal at the dish.
17: A swing and a one bouncer to third, and it gets past Alexander. Two more runs are going to score. Gonzalez in. Antonacci scores. 8-2.
13: That would be the final score. It was a big night for rookie Jacob Gonzalez, who scored two and drove in three runs. Sam Antonacci recorded a 1-for-4 night with a hit by pitch and two runs scored. The White Sox are once again solo in first place in the AL Central after Cleveland lost to the Rangers 6-3. Eric Fetty will pitch for the White Sox against Baltimore tonight at 5:35. The Springfield Lucky Horseshoes play at Robin Roberts Stadium versus Terre Haute tonight at 6:30. World Cup round of 32 scoreboard. Paraguay surprised Germany on penalty kicks. Brazil beat Japan 2-1. And Morocco defeated the Netherlands on penalty kicks. The United States will face Bosnia tomorrow. For more local scores, highlights, and interviews, log on to channel1450.com.
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7: Darren provides today's question.
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22: You want answers? I think I'm entitled.
23: You want answers?
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13: 21 minutes ahead of 7 o'clock. The huddle continues with today's My Five. Good morning, Darren Pritchett with you. Since we're going to be talking a little more college football today than normal, I decided to put together sort of a different My Five question of the day centered around college football. And one thing that makes college football so special is all of the pomp and circumstance that takes place across the country. Maybe your favorite team has a tradition or an extra special fight song. Well, I put together a list today of five college football traditions I would like to experience in person. Now, there are a few I've experienced in person. Now, this is a tradition that's gone bye-bye, unfortunately. But as an Illinois fan, seeing Chief Illini Wick in person at halftime of a football or a basketball game was a great tradition. That tradition has now been ruined. But at the same time, I'm glad I got to experience it. Even seeing it on video from time to time puts a smile on my face because that was a really cool part of Illinois athletics. For 25 years covering Notre Dame football, I'm pretty familiar with this fight song. I probably have heard it about 100,000 times. One of the great fight songs in college football. And an outstanding newscaster for many years in South Bend, Mike Collins, was the voice of Notre Dame football at Notre Dame Stadium for so many years. He retired probably 6 or 7 years ago, but he came up with "Here Comes the Irish" when Notre Dame comes out onto the field. Truly one of the great traditions of college football. When you cover Notre Dame, that means you get a big dose of USC. And if you've ever been to a USC football game, they play this doggone thing 1,000 times. If they get a first down, you hear this. If they make a great play, you hear this. If they gain 1 yard, you hear this non-stop. And then once that's done, you hear this. It's a really good fight song, but when you're covering Notre Dame, that's like nails down a chalkboard. Fight on from USC. So that's a couple of traditions I have experienced in person. What are five experiences that I would like to have the opportunity to see in person? That's today's My Five question of the day.
24: Ladies and gentlemen, this is number five.
13: At number five, we're going to go to the Big Ten Conference. And when this football team is playing great football, their stadium is rocking. At Camp Randall. And at the end of the third quarter, one of the great traditions in college football. It only started in October of 1998, but it is a staple at the end of the third quarter of a Wisconsin football game at Camp Randall. You hear this song. And it's House of Pain and Jump Around. And the entire Wisconsin student section just starts jumping up and down, and the stadium, according to people who have been there, actually shakes. And I'm sure a lot of the older folks in attendance take part in that tradition as well. But Jump Around at Wisconsin, the number five college football experience I would like to have a chance to see and feel in person.
25: Four!
13: At number four, we go to the Southeastern Conference, and honestly, there are a lot of great traditions in the Southeastern Conference. It's hard to maybe put into words or put into this list being a part of a pregame at Ole Miss. From what I understand, The hottie toddy parties are something to behold. You hate to go to the football game. They're so good. But we're not going to put that on the list. We're going to try to keep this more toward audio and visuals. So at number four, we are going to go to the Southeastern Conference. And another tradition at the end of the third quarter of a Florida Gator football game, you got to go Tom Petty and I Won't Back Down. Now, Florida has not had some great years as of late, so they haven't had as many leads at home as they're used to, but I Won't Back Down going into the fourth quarter, a pretty good way to celebrate a game in Gainesville going to the final 15 minutes in particular, a big Southeastern Conference game. Can't beat a Tom Petty song on a Saturday night in Gainesville. We move along to...
0: Today's number is... Three!
13: Well, number three, I've experienced the sound of this many times at Notre Dame Stadium with Florida State coming in to play the Irish. But the number three tradition I'd like to experience in person, before the game, Florida State's mascot... Osceola is riding the horse Renegade out onto the field carrying a flaming spear that eventually will be planted at midfield on the Florida State logo when the Seminoles football team runs out onto the field. And just like USC, their quirky little tune they have, the Tomahawk Chop is played nonstop by the Florida State Band. If you ever have the chance to see the Seminoles in person, get ready. You're going to hear that a whole lot.
1: Ah, number two, your timing is impeccable.
13: Okay, number two, college football tradition I would like to experience in person. Well, this is definitely going to wake you up on this Tuesday morning if you're not awake already. We welcome you to your Tuesday morning with Metallica. And when you think Metallica and Enter Sandman, it is the pregame of Virginia Tech football. That stadium, it's like an earthquake when this song plays. The Virginia Tech players walking from their locker room down the tunnel to get ready to run out on the field. They're showing that on the video board while Metallica is blaring through the speakers. I'm not a Metallica fan, but this is pretty doggone cool. And now the Hokies run out onto the field as the song really picks up. They haven't been great at Virginia Tech for a few years, but after the tailgate, it is at least worth going to the first part of the game or maybe just the pregame to hear that particular entrance. Enter Sandman, Metallica, as Virginia Tech runs out onto the field.
1: Number one.
13: And the number one college football tradition I would like to experience in person, it's another event. At the end of the third quarter, a lot of things happen at the end of the third quarter in college football traditions, and they have a really good one in Tuscaloosa. The University of Alabama should play Alabama, right? At their football game. Dixieland Delight is played, and the Alabama fans have a little addition, some words throughout this song. Roll Tide. It's a fun song. The whole fan base gets into it. This actually got banned for a few years because of some of the terminology they were throwing in, adding to this classic Alabama song. But they brought this song back, and the fans go absolutely berserk in Tuscaloosa for Dixieland Delight at the end of the third quarter. So having been a part of the great traditions of Notre Dame football, seeing Chief Illini Wick, hearing the USC band play their things, those are five experiences I would like to experience in person from college football. Jump around at Wisconsin. I won't back down, Tom Petty, at the end of the third quarter at Florida. The Florida State pregame with Osceola carrying out the flaming spear, riding Renegade out onto the field. Virginia Tech entering the field to Enter Sandman by Metallica. And at the end of the third quarter, the Crimson Tide fans sing Dixieland Delight. Coming up at 7:10. What's better for college football, a 12-team playoff or a 24-team playoff? I'll talk with Seth Koontz, University of Missouri broadcast student. He'll be co-hosting the program starting at that point about that topic. We've got Circa Sports lines for the Cubs, Cardinals, and White Sox coming up next on The Morning Huddle.
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13: Our title sponsor is Circa Sports Illinois. And as we open up their free betting app on this Tuesday morning, the Cubbies are in action against the San Diego Padres at Wrigley Field. Matthew Boyd is on the mound for Chicago. J.P. Sears for the Padres. He's got a 3.18 ERA. And according to Circa Sports, the Cubs are the betting favorite this morning on the money line at minus 150. You can get the Friars at plus 135. The wind must be blowing out again at Wrigley because the total runs at 11.5. The St. Louis Cardinals, after a day off in Atlanta to take on the NL East leading Atlanta Braves. Matthew Liberatore on the mound with a 5.56 ERA. He has not been good for a while for St. Louis. Can he turn it around tonight against a Braves team that's lost 12 of 16? Fingers crossed. But Martin Perez on the mound for the Braves. He's got a 3 ERA. And the Braves are a big favorite tonight. Minus 156 on the money line. You can take Liberatore and the Cardinals at plus 140. And there should be some runs down in Atlanta tonight. The over-under for runs at 9.5. The Chicago White Sox, solo first place in the America League Central, play game two of their three-game series at Camden Yards against the old St. Louis Browns, a.k.a. the Baltimore Orioles. The White Sox will pitch Eric Fetty. He's got a 4.34 ERA. Trey Gibson is the starter for the Orioles. He's got a 5.64 ERA. But right now at Circa Sports, the Orioles are the favorite. They're on the money line at minus 135. You can get the Sox at pretty good money tonight at plus 121. I wonder if you took the White Sox every game this year, how much you would be ahead. It would have to be a significant amount because the Sox have been an underdog a lot this year. The over-under for total runs in Baltimore tonight is 10.5. You can download the Circa Sports Illinois betting app for free right now and take part in all the fun. Major League Baseball, the World Cup today, the favorites. It looks like Norway over the Ivory Coast. France, no surprise, the favorite over Sweden. And it's Mexico, a slight favorite over Ecuador. We'll see what the United States line is. They're a huge favorite against Bosnia tomorrow. USA at minus 262. Bosnia plus 750. We'll take a timeout. News, weather, and sports straight ahead. 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
19: ABC News. I'm Sherry Preston. The Supreme Court is expected to deliver a couple more big decisions today, including a ruling on whether President Trump has the power to block the constitutional guarantee of birthright citizenship. Here's ABC's Karen Waugh.
20: Trump's order would deny automatic citizenship to children born in the U.S. to parents who are undocumented or only in the U.S. temporarily. Even some of the conservative justices seem skeptical of the Trump administration's case during arguments in the spring. Also today, the justices are set to rule on whether states can ban transgender girls from playing on girls' sports teams.
19: A federal judge in Washington, D.C. also hearing arguments today in a lawsuit filed against the Trump administration's ban on transgender service members. After President Trump said the Iranians had called him asking for more ceasefire talks, envoys Steve Witkoff and Jared Kushner flew to Doha, where the Iranians now say there are no face-to-face meetings scheduled, only discussions with mediators. Bad weather in the South Pacific postponing NASA's first-of-its-kind project launch. ABC's Jim Ryan has more on what the mission is.
22: Since 2004, the Neil Gehrel Swift Observatory has been sending back amazing images of stars at the end of their lives, but it's suddenly dropping out of its orbit.
24: If we do nothing, Swift will re-enter the atmosphere.
22: And burn up, says NASA's Regina Caputo.
24: And so there's nothing to lose.
22: An aerospace startup called Catalyst has been hired to design and deploy a robot to hook up to the Swift telescope and haul it approximately 100 miles higher, extending its life by a decade. Jim Ryan, ABC News.
19: As the European heat wave dissipates, the United States is now getting the brunt of the sun. Triple-digit temperatures in the Midwest on Monday. Today, that dome moving eastward, Philadelphia, New York, and Boston could all hit 100 degrees or higher this week. The rescue mission has become a recovery mission in Venezuela, where more than 1,700 people are confirmed to have died in the twin earthquakes. You're listening to ABC News.
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33: From the WMAY newsroom, I'm Greg Hallbleib. The National Weather Service says the extreme heat will continue through Thursday night, with heat index readings reaching 105 to 110 degrees. High temperatures will continue to reach the low 90s this weekend with a chance of storms. The risk of severe weather is low. The state has a partial list of cooling centers at keepcool.illinois.gov. Two people were shot at a Springfield residence on Sunday, and the suspect was later found dead in Stark County, according to Springfield police. Officers responded to the Peoria Road location after 3 p.m. and found a 33-year-old woman and a 42-year-old man at a residence with gunshot wounds. They were taken to HSHS St. John's Hospital, and investigators said 52-year-old Scott Shattle forcibly entered the residence and fired several shots. Illinois State Police later found his vehicle in Stark County and Shattle dead from an apparent self-inflicted gunshot wound. More at WMAY.com.
0: 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It is going to be dangerously hot. We've got your forecast ready to go. Your new Channel 20 Storm Team forecast from meteorologist Matt Bednar.
1: The heat advisory has been upgraded to an extreme heat warning due to several days in a row of hot and humid conditions. We'll have a high of 94 degrees this afternoon with mostly sunny skies and temperatures feeling anywhere between 105 and 110 during this afternoon. Overnight tonight, temperatures are staying warm and muggy, and we'll go into Wednesday with sunny skies and temperatures around 95 degrees, and feels like conditions could still be anywhere in the hundreds, peaking around 110 in some isolated spots. With the new Channel 20 Storm Team forecast, I'm meteorologist Matt Bednar.
0: Now it's time for your morning huddle sports report. The Cubs and Padres were tied at 2 in the bottom of the ninth inning, but the Cubs had the winning run on third base with two outs, and Seiya Suzuki at the dish facing hard-throwing San Diego reliever Mason Miller.
4: The 1-0. Suzuki hits a high fly ball deep left. Going back, Bowen at the wall, leaps, and this one is off the wall! Cubs win! Cubs win! Crow Armstrong scores! Seiya Suzuki delivers!
0: Suzuki drove in two runs as the Cubs picked up the 3-2 victory. Shota Imanaga gave the Cubs 6 3 innings, allowing two runs, but collected a no decision. The win ties the Cubs with Philadelphia for the National League's number one wild card spot. The Northsiders are still 5.5 games and back in Milwaukee for first place in the NL Central after the Brewers beat Cincinnati 5-3. Matthew Boyd pitches for the Cubs versus San Diego tonight at 7:05 on Sports Radio 92.3 and 1450. After a day off, the Cardinals face the Braves in Atlanta tonight at 6:15. Matthew Liberatore starts on the mound for the Redbirds. St. Louis and the Marlins are currently tied for the final wildcard spot in the National League. The White Sox needed Colson Montgomery to come through with a clutch hit in the eighth inning of a 2-2 tie in Baltimore.
5: 2-2 is hit in the air out into deep center field, and that baby's going to get to the wall. Antonacci rounds third. Henderson's relay late. Sox lead 3-2 on a double by Colson Montgomery.
0: Jacob Gonzalez would drive in three runs as the White Sox defeated the Orioles in Baltimore 8-2. Sean Burke delivered the White Sox 5 3 innings, giving up just four hits and two runs. Grant Taylor earned the victory thanks to two scoreless innings. Sam Antonacci posted a 1-for-4 day at the plate with a hit by pitch and two runs scored. Texas beat Cleveland 6-3 to move the White Sox a game in front of the Guardians for first place in the AL Central. The Southsiders send Eric Fetty to the Hill at Baltimore tonight at 5:35. The Springfield Lucky Horseshoes are back home to take on Terre Haute tonight at 6:30. World Cup round of 32, Paraguay stunned Germany on penalty kicks. Brazil edged Japan 2-1. Morocco defeated the Netherlands on penalty kicks. The United States will take on Bosnia tomorrow. For more local scores, highlights, and interviews, log on to channel1450.com.
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21: 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My swing feels like an unfolding lawn chair.
0: Well, good morning, everyone. The Morning Huddle continues on Sports Radio 92.3 and 1450. It is 9 minutes after 7 o'clock as we broadcast out of the Green Audi Studios. Our title sponsor is Circa Sports Illinois. I'm Darren Pritchett, my co-host for the next 90 minutes or so, Seth Koontz, Williamsville High School graduate, Missouri broadcast student. And since Seth loves college football, loves his Missouri Tigers, we're going to talk a little more college football with Seth here in studio. How are you today?
27: I'm good. How are you?
0: I'm doing fantastic. I'm getting a little bit of that urge for college football to get going. We're still a little ways away. We had to get through media days, which should be coming up here in the month of July. And the great thing about college football, the pomp and circumstance, I don't know if you heard my 6:35 segment where I talked about five college football traditions I'd like to experience in person. That's one of the things that makes college football special, all the pomp and circumstance. For example, at Missouri, you guys have a great tradition, right?
27: Yeah, we've got a couple that I really enjoy. The one that's known is Mr. Brightside at the start of the start of the fourth quarter. But we also play I Want to Rock. That gets the place rocking. And the Rock M at Mizzou has its own really cool tradition. If the seniors win their final game on senior night, they're put on the shoulders of underclassmen, taken to the hill. They get their rock, and they get to go back. And it was kind of cool. Theo Weiss Jr. was a senior a few years ago, defeats Florida, and announcing that he was going to stay for one more year. It's actually a video of him, you know, talking to the fans, and he puts his rock back into the pile because he doesn't get to keep it unless he gets another win on senior night. But, you know, he said at the time there was unfinished business. He'd be back for the Rock next year. He did get his Rock back, but Mizzou season didn't go maybe the way that a lot of people were thinking that year. But, no, I mean, I've been to the University of Alabama. Mizzou played down there. I saw Dixieland delight him. It was cool. It would have been more cool if it was a competitive game. But no, I mean, the traditions is what makes all college sports special.
0: I'm assuming Missouri and Michigan could never play because they both use the same song, Mr. Brightside.
27: Well, and we both have the same block M. There'd be a lot of confusion. But no, I mean, I don't think we'll see that happen for a multitude of reasons. The SEC going to a 9-game conference schedule has already kind of affected an out of conference opponent somewhat. Mizzou was supposed to play Illinois this year originally when there were four non-conference games. When Mizzou made the move to 9, that game was kind of knocked off.
0: Yeah, we're going to lose a lot of very fun non-conference games because I think college football teams are seeing there is no benefit in playing a great team and losing because you're not getting the benefit of the doubt. I guess one example would be Notre Dame losing to Texas A&M and Miami. Then they run the table but miss the college football playoff. Teams are seeing you're not getting rewarded for what I would call quality losses. So we have started to see agreements in scheduling be broken because some of the powerhouse programs just want to find a way to win as many games as possible. Because I think the committee is telling us wins are more important than quality losses.
27: Yeah, I mean, the College Football Playoff Committee last year, in my opinion, was put in a nearly impossible spot right there. You've got Duke and Virginia in the ACC championship, and then if Virginia can just win the football game, they're going to get the bid, and maybe Notre Dame squeaks in, but the Virginia loss, then you're sitting there, well, I mean, Miami has a really good resume, and they beat Notre Dame head-to-head, the same with Texas A&M, a head-to-head win against Notre Dame, and those two teams end up playing in the first round, and Notre Dame gets left out, and then a lot of uproar, a lot of reform. Now there's kind of the added rule for it's pretty much for Notre Dame. I don't know any other independent. I don't think UConn's going to be sitting in the top 12 week, you know, conference championship week looking in. And UMass isn't even independent anymore, so it's just those two teams. And I mean, UMass came off a barn burner of an 0-12 season, so they're right there at the door, knocking to get in. But yeah, so I mean, now if Notre Dame's in there the final week before the conference championship, they can't really leave. Is that good? Is that bad? I don't know. I don't love it, but I can kind of see where everything comes into play.
0: Well, just to backpedal for a second, 2014 was the first year of the 14 playoff. Then in 2024, we went to a 12-team playoff. We're not going to have much of an opportunity to enjoy just 12 teams because very soon we're going to expand the playoff even further. Now, Greg Sankey is the commissioner of the Southeastern Conference. If he has his say, he wants a 16-team field. And that would be the model in which the top five conference champions that are highest ranked get into the field with 11 at-large bids. The structure of this really helps the Big Ten, the SEC, the power conferences get more teams into the college football playoff. And he doesn't want a watered-down tournament or a watered-down regular season. I think there's some truth to that. Then you've got the Big Ten and others pushing a 24-team model. The bracket would consist of one automatic qualifier, the Group of Six champion, and then 23 at-large teams. The top eight seeds in the final college football playoff ranking get an automatic bye into the second round. Seeds 9 through 24 play in the first round on campuses of the highest-ranked teams. The eight advancing teams to the second round play the top eight seeds on their home campuses, and then we go to the bowl structure for the quarterfinals, semifinals, and championship game. So we're at

0: playoff, but only if the plan is to eventually expand it to 24 teams. So you really come down to a two-horse race, 12 teams or 24 teams. And at this point, I mean, the argument is we have to keep the sanctity of conference championship week. And conference championship, even in the 12 team, has kind of been diluted a little bit. You can kind of chalk in that, you know, both teams that are playing in the SEC championship are going to get in. More than likely, both teams in the Big Ten championship are going to get in. And then, you know, within your Big 12, your ACC, I mean, I think that with what happened with Miami last year, you'll be able to chalk in that, you know, even if it, like a Virginia situation last year, could they get in even if they lose? That could probably happen if you expand the field. And I think the expansion, you could see some changes to conference championship week. Those, you could have a couple games going in a conference that kind of somewhat act as a play-in game. I know that Eli Drinkwitz had somewhat said that at one point and got, there was a lot of anger, a lot of anger. But I think another thing that you get added from this 24-team model is a lot of people are saying, well, why don't the top four teams get a chance to host? And I, at some level, agree with that because you see a lot of struggles of teams coming off of a bye.
1: No question.
0: Not every team's going to struggle coming off their bye. I mean, Indiana did not last year, but they're really the first team that's gotten that first round bye to have won it. And that being said, like you said, the traditions are just so unbelievable. And some people want to protect bowl season, but bowl season is pretty much, it's pretty much gone. Regardless, when the move was made to 12 teams and all the New Year's Six bowls got moved into the college football playoffs, I love bowl season. I mean, I love couple teams, 6-6, 7-5, just getting ready to go at the Wasabi Fenway Bowl. I mean, that's pretty fun. But I don't know that. I've got the opportunity to go to the Cotton Bowl and those bowls, it's just different than what you have now. So I think ultimately what we see everything trending with NIL, with this new 5-5 structure, I think that that's going to make things pretty interesting with how short a coach's leash is now. Cause to be completely honest, I mean, you saw a lot of movement on the coaching carousel so early. Mm-hmm. In the season, starting with James Franklin, then there's the domino effect, not just within you know, Penn State, but other coaches that they start to fire some of their coaches and more staffs, they're working to scramble. I mean, there was a time that I saw a post that congratulated James Franklin in Penn State on getting every single other coach in college football a raise, because that's it was the most unbelievable scramble. So the more turnover there is, the quicker, the less patient teams are. I think ultimately you will see a 24-team playoff.
1: The 24-team playoff is good from one standpoint. You go into November, there might be 50 teams across the country that still have realistic hopes of finding their way into the top 24. I think that's good for college football. Fan bases across the country that have, I think they know, practically no shot to ever be a top 12 team to make the playoff, now at least have hope going into November. I think I can fairly say for Illinois fans, maybe Missouri fans, the opportunity to be in the top 12 seems very unrealistic, but if you expand it to 16 and then 24, you have a shot. So I think that's a good thing. More eyeballs on TVs and listening to the radio and going online to read about their team still having a chance going in November is a positive. But on the other hand, I'm looking at what the bracket would have looked like using last year's playoff rankings in a 24-team playoff. And I look at some of the teams, do they even deserve to have a chance to win the national championship? And I look at The number 24 team was Georgia Tech.

0: It was a fun football team. They would have played BYU on the road in their first game. The winner goes on to play Texas Tech. So for Georgia Tech, they have the chance to win the national championship, but have they really earned that during the regular season? If you're the 24th ranked team, you're probably 8-4. Is an 8-4 team worthy of trying to win the national championship in college football? Personally, I don't think so, but I guess I would trade that for the opportunity of schools across the country that still have hope in November. I think that's pretty special for those fan bases. I would personally vote for 16, but we're going to get to 24. There's too much money at stake. The power conferences want more access for more of their teams to make the playoff. So I think we're headed to a 24-team playoff, and the only reason I like it is for fan bases that don't have a chance to make the playoff now, a chance to at least hope they might make the playoff going into November is pretty special for those fans.
1: Yeah, I mean, truthfully, Mizzou hasn't had the greatest, history. So back when there was a 4-team playoff, you were like, there's just no way.
0: Yeah,
1: there's no way. I mean, expansion to 12 teams, you know, it's there, but you're not, you know, especially with this year's schedule for the University of Missouri. I'm a guy that. I mean, I'll never say never. I mean, I'm gonna back up my Tigers through the entire season. But I think when you get into a 24 team, and you know, I think that you want to look at March Madness and say, I mean, we can't do a 64 team bracket. Right. There's not that much, you know, top to bottom. But you look at a 24 team, you're like, there could be some fun upsets here. Truthfully, there might not be. I mean, we've seen kind of the haves and have-nots come out. Like the group of five, your non-power conferences. Last year there were two of them, you know, with Tulane and James Madison. And James Madison honestly competed better than, you know, Tulane did. And it was kind of thought that Tulane was going to be the group of, honestly, six now, that competes. But it was JMU, but the group of six has never cracked through, and honestly, I think the final score of the JMU game is a little bit
0: deceiving.
1: Closer than that game really was. So, I mean, the whole argument is you want to make sure that the best team gets in, and depending on how college football is, the best team can be really deceiving. So someone's going to get hot week 11 and 12 that could always make a run. I think that's kind of what you saw out of Miami with their run that they ended up going on. And, you know, I think you have those teams that cool off, I mean, especially when you have the bye. So, I mean, the only chance at a 2014 playoff happening is if you have two rounds of the campus games. And I kind of like that. I like to bring in the pageantry, you know, kind of like you talked about all morning. Give a home fan base, you know, a chance to really show out on national television. And then, I mean, not just for these teams, but the economic value of hosting a playoff game would be huge for any community. I mean, I see Columbia every Saturday when there's a regular season game coming into town. I mean, Thursdays against Arkansas Pine Bluff, they're shutting down. We can't park on campus anymore past like 4 p.m. because
0: millions of dollars are at stake.
1: We have to accommodate everybody that's coming through into town. And that's on a Thursday against Arkansas Pine Bluff, a team that's not really, you know, you don't have that game circled. But I think that With the money involved, sooner or later, you're going to see a 2014 playoff. What that does to bowl season, I mean, bowl season is effectively dead.
0: It is kind of interesting using last year's rankings, what the first round matchups would have been. And I got to be honest with you, I'm not sure any of these games other than one might be must-see TV if you're not a fan of the team. So, I mean, truly, how many of these games would have excited you in the first round? Virginia at Utah, Georgia Tech traveling to BYU, I'll skip the one that could be of interest. Arizona State playing at Alabama. Michigan hosting North Texas. SMU at Texas. Now, that might have been a big deal in Texas, those two playing. But nationwide, Navy at Vanderbilt. And Miami hosting Pittsburgh. That would be basically a conference game. The one game that would draw eyeballs would be Tennessee at Notre Dame. But Tennessee lost to Illinois. As an Illinois fan, I could even say, you lost to Illinois.
1: Yeah.
0: Come on. How are you in the playoff, for crying out loud? But that's really the only game that wows you in the first round, right?
1: I mean, yeah. I think I probably would have tuned in to the Utah game as well. I enjoy, you know, the Big 12 has some hidden gems in there. I think Utah could have made a little bit of noise. I mean, truthfully, I'd have probably tuned into all of them just because I enjoy college football a lot. You know, me and my buddies at school, we all really enjoy college football. But the only game I heard that I'd have been like, probably can take a break during this one, maybe go out to dinner, and if it's on in the corner, that's fine, was Michigan and North Texas.
0: Yeah.
1: I mean, that one didn't really move me. I would have watched Vanderbilt Navy, though. I think Diego Pavia and that brand was really fun to watch last year.
0: Don't sleep on the Midshipmen. They are a tough matchup. There's a reason why a lot of teams don't play them.
1: I know. I think that would have been a fun matchup. I think you would have had to watch Vanderbilt really adapt to a style that they don't see a whole lot in the SEC with Navy and what they do. Who did Arizona State have?
0: Alabama in Tuscaloosa.
1: I'd have watched it. Sam Levitt's still on the team. Yeah, he's still there at that time. I mean, that team wasn't perfect last year, but that Alabama team, they obviously had their flaws. But no, I think I do think that there were some more matchups in there than just Tennessee Notre Dame, and I think that would have been a fun matchup as well. That would have been in South Bend, right?
0: Yes, it would have.
1: Yeah.
0: Well, so we'll wrap up this segment. For Notre Dame missing the playoff, if they were in the 2014 playoff, they open at home against Tennessee. If they win, they would play at Georgia. Mm-hmm. Then likely they would take on Ohio State. And then eventually they would probably take on, let's see, it would be Tennessee, Georgia, and then Ohio State, and then probably Indiana to win the national championship. So that would have been a fun road for the Irish, but in a 12-team playoff, they were the odd team out. 7:30 is our time. News, weather, and sports on the way. Seth Koontz, Darren Pritchett with you. 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
9: From the WMAY Newsroom, I'm Greg Hallblank. National Weather Service says the extreme heat will continue through the weekend with an extreme heat warning through Thursday night at midnight. Heat indexes will reach 105 to 110 degrees. Cooling centers include City of Springfield offices, the Lincoln Library, St. John's Breadline, Salvation Army on Clear Lake Avenue, Washington Street Mission, and Helping Hands. Two people were shot at a Springfield residence on Peoria Road on Sunday. The suspect was later found dead in Stark County, according to Springfield police. Officers responded to the Northbrook Mobile Home Community after 3 p.m. and found a 33-year-old woman and a 42-year-old man at a residence with gunshot wounds. They were treated at HSHS St. John's Hospital. Investigators said 52-year-old Scott Shattle forcibly entered the residence and fired several shots, and Illinois State Police later found his vehicle in Stark County and Shattle dead from an apparent self-inflicted gunshot wound. No hometown was listed for Shattle. More at WMAY.com.
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0: 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Let's get to your news channel 20 storm team forecast with a current temperature of 77 degrees. Here is meteorologist Matt Bednar.
15: The heat advisory has been upgraded to an extreme heat warning due to several days in a row of hot and humid conditions. We'll have a high of 94 degrees this afternoon with mostly sunny skies and temperatures feeling anywhere between 105 and 110 during this afternoon. Overnight tonight, temperatures are staying warm and muggy, and we'll go into Wednesday with sunny skies and temperatures around 95 degrees, and feels like conditions could still be anywhere in the hundreds, peaking around 110 in some isolated spots. With the News Channel 20 Storm Team Forecast, I'm meteorologist Matt Bednar.
0: This is your morning huddle sports report. The Cubs trailed San Diego 2-0, but Michael Conforto's fourth inning RBI single and Seiya Suzuki's sacrifice fly in the fifth inning tied the game. In the ninth inning, the game was still 2-2, and the Cubs had the winning run on third base with two outs, and Seiya Suzuki at the plate facing electric Padres reliever Mason Miller.
6: Suzuki hits a high fly ball deep left. Going back, Bowen at the wall, leaps, and this one is off the wall! Cubs win! Cubs win! Crow Armstrong scores! Seiya Suzuki delivers!
0: Cubs win 3-2. Shota Imanaga gave Cubs skipper Craig Counsell and the Cubs a chance to record their 10th walk-off win of the year thanks to a start that went 6 3rd innings, allowing two runs.
16: I mean, I thought Shota pitched great. I mean, we desperately needed the length, and for him to get into the 7th inning just meant everything, and with a chance to win the game meant everything. So he pitched great tonight.
0: The Cubs win and the Phillies 11-7 loss to the Pirates means the Northsiders and Philadelphia are now tied for the top wildcard spot in the National League. Milwaukee defeated Cincinnati 5-3 to keep the Cubs 5.5 games out of first place in the NL Central. The Cubs send to the mound Matthew Boyd against the Padres tonight at 7:05 on Sports Radio 92.3 and 1450. The Cardinals enjoyed a day off yesterday. Today, the Redbirds take on the National League East leading Braves in Atlanta at 6:15. The Cardinals will start Matthew Liberatore on the hill against the Braves, who have lost 12 of their last 16 games. The White Sox had some late-inning magic in Baltimore last night. Colson Montgomery's RBI double in the eighth inning scored Sam Antonacci with the go-ahead run. The lead grew to 6-2 in the ninth inning when the Southsiders were looking for more with Kyle Teal at the dish.
17: A swing and a one bouncer to third, and it gets past Alexander. Two more runs are going to score. Gonzalez in. Antonacci scores. 8-2.
0: That would be the final score. It was a big night for rookie Jacob Gonzalez, who scored two and drove in three runs. Sam Antonacci recorded a 1-for-4 night with a hit-by-pitch and two runs scored. The White Sox are once again solo in first place in the AL Central after Cleveland lost to the Rangers 6-3. Eric Fetty will pitch for the White Sox against Baltimore tonight at 5:35. The Springfield Lucky Horseshoes play at Robin Roberts Stadium versus Terre Haute tonight at 6:30. World Cup round of 32 scoreboard. Paraguay surprised Germany on penalty kicks. Brazil beat Japan 2-1. And Morocco defeated the Netherlands on penalty kicks. The United States will face Bosnia tomorrow. For more local scores, highlights, and interviews, log on to channel1450.com.
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0: 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Darren Pritchett, Seth Koontz, Missouri broadcast student, Williamsville grad, joining me co-hosting the program on this Tuesday. And we're going to play our Take Two game. I provide a series of possible answers to a question. Seth and I will choose which two answers we think are best, hence Take Two. Question number one. We're both Cardinal fans, so this is in our wheelhouse. Jordan Walker currently leads the Cardinals in home runs with 18, and let's just say he'll go on to lead the team in home runs. Which two of these three players will end up second and third in home runs for the Cardinals this year? Alec Burleson, who has 13 homers right now, J.J. Weatherholt with 12, or Ivan Herrera, who has 10?
1: My two that I selected were Alec Burleson and Ivan Herrera. Burleson, I thought, was the easier one to pick. He's got a really good barrel rate, a hard hit rate. His exit velo sits at 91.9. And you know, I just got really solid bat speed, a high expected slugging. I'm getting a sports analytics certificate at Mizzou with a minor in statistics. So
0: I love it.
1: I looked at, you know, all of that and came with, came up with Burleson to you know, kind of lead things the rest of the way. And Herrera, I think he doesn't beat out Weatherholt in every statistic, but he does in bat speed. I just think that by the end of the season, I think that Herrera competes.
0: I'm going to go with Burleson and Herrera as well. And I'm just looking, I'll be the old scout, not using the analytics. J.J. Weatherholt is starting to use the field more. He was very pull happy at the start of the year, and now he's starting to spray the baseball, and that has helped his batting average. Been in a little bit of a slump the last couple of games, but I think he's concentrating more on hitting the ball to all fields. Now, he can hit the ball out anywhere, but I think Herrera's going to have a power surge in the second half, so I'm going Burleson and Herrera as well. Question number two, which two former Illini basketball players will end up with the most points in their NBA careers? Four choices, pick two. Ayo Dosunmu, Keaton Wagler, Will Riley, or Kasparis Iakaciūnas?
1: I took Dosunmu and Will Riley. Will Riley with a really solid rookie season, actually outpaced Dosunmu in what was Dosunmu's rookie season. Ayo, you know, he's on a roster. He's going to most likely see less playing time this year with the Timberwolves acquisition of LaMelo Ball taking up another guard spot. But I think he's been a really solid player. He's tested. I think he's going to have some longevity within the NBA. And Will Riley with a solid rookie season, if he can continue that pace, he'll outpace Dosunmu. That's not to say Iakaciūnas won't do great things. I think he will. I think those two are going to be a little bit better suited for the NBA. And Keaton Wagler, he is a gamer. He's got a lot of grit, but at least right now he's pretty undersized for the NBA. So seeing him put on some muscle before I can say he's going to be more you know, successful.
0: It was easy to eliminate Iakaciūnas because he's more of a playmaker guard, and we're talking about points in their NBA careers. Iakaciūnas with Milwaukee, so he's going to get a great opportunity to play a lot of minutes for the Bucks this year. But I eliminated Iakaciūnas right away. The easy choice for me was Dosunmu. He's off to a solid start in his NBA career. And you're right. Excuse me. They have a loaded roster now in Minnesota. He is still listed as a starter, even with Ball being there. I think Dosunmu is going to average 12 to 15 points a game this year. And I think over his entire NBA career, he'll be the leading scorer of these four. It comes down to Wagler and Riley, and it's a tough, tough choice. You made a great argument about Riley, but I'm never going to doubt Keaton Wagler. Everybody has doubted him throughout his career, and I think he's going to have another opportunity to prove people wrong that he is a scorer. I do have concerns, like you said, about his physicality. At this stage, going to the NBA, he's going to have to hit the weight room. But I think Wagler is a guy in L.A. that's going to have a chance to turn into a really outstanding offensive player, not just a playmaker. I think Wagler and Riley could be really close. I'm just going to side with Wagler because you don't doubt him because he figures out a way to get it done. All right. Take two, question three. Which two teams of the four with the best odds to win the College Football National Championship this year would you pick to have the best chance to win the title? The four teams are Ohio State's the favorite at plus 600, Notre Dame's second at plus 650, Texas third at plus 750, and Indiana is fourth at plus 800. Which two has the best chance to win the title?
1: Yeah, this is going to be kind of a lame answer for me because I'm taking the two with the best odds right now.
0: I am too.
1: I've got Ohio State and Notre Dame. What's crazy is I think that Texas could honestly beat Ohio State early in the season. I think that that's a tough game in Austin. Mm-hmm. Arch Manning, Ryan Wingo, I think he could really come into his own this year. But man, that Texas schedule down the stretch, they've got Oklahoma on there, Ole Miss. I'd like to say they could falter to Missouri. Not sure if they do, but I don't head into Baton Rouge late in the season against LSU. I think that there's a lot of opportunity for them to falter down the stretch, especially with away games against LSU and A&M. And then Notre Dame doesn't, play the hardest schedule. They do have some tough games on there, but I think they'll get through.
0: I think Notre Dame is the solid answer. The folks I talk to that know Notre Dame football like the back of their hand, and they're not Notre Dame homers, they believe this is the team for Notre Dame to win their first title since 1988, and I believe that. They've got a great quarterback in C.J. Carr and what's going to be an outstanding defense. So I'm going to go Notre Dame as well, and I think Ohio State, Texas, that's a great point. I'm going to lean toward Ohio State, so I'm going to go Buckeyes, Irish, but keep an eye on Texas, and maybe we shouldn't doubt Indiana. We'll see. They're not going to hit the lottery again with another Mendoza pickup. I can't imagine, but we will find out. Question four. We are given the opportunity to go to two of the biggest sporting events this summer. Which two would you choose if I had the opportunity to hand you free tickets? So your four events to choose from: Major League Baseball All-Star Game, Wimbledon, the Open Championship, or the World Cup Final?
1: I think that, my selection here, Wimbledon. I mean, I think that that's just a once, you go there.
0: Strawberries and cream.
1: Strawberries and cream. Yeah. Just an unbelievable experience. Chris Fowler, also the voice of tennis. He's one of my favorite all-time broadcasters. So to kind of see something and learn, the opportunity to learn tennis would be big, within the industry. And then the more I watch golf, the more I enjoy it. So I think I'd be headed to the U.S. Open.
0: I've been to a Major League All-Star game, so I'll eliminate that. I'm going to go Open Championship because I'd love to see that tournament in person. And I got to admit, being a part of the crowd at a World Cup final would be chaos. Mm-hmm. So I think I would go there. I'm not big on the Royals, so I'm going to skip Wimbledon on that one. All right, final question. I always seem to work one team into the fifth one somehow, some way. Which two will have the highest number associated with their season? Sam Antonacci with the White Sox, his home run total, which is at four right now. Missouri football's win total. Or, again, your Williamsville football team win total. Which will have the highest number associated with their season? Antonacci, Missouri, Williamsville.
1: Yeah, I mean, right now Antonacci sits at four, but he doesn't get called up until a little bit into the season. So he's not really halfway through. So I think we could definitely see him finish with about 9 or 10 home runs this season.
0: So it's going to be tight here.
1: I don't think that Missouri can do 9 or 10 wins this year. Maybe after a bowl game.
0: Okay.
1: But I think right now with the schedule, with the offense offense is going to be high powered, with a defense that you're not really sure 100% what you're going to get out of it. And that SEC gauntlet, I think that you see Williamsville and Sam Antonacci have the highest totals.
0: I think you're right on the money. I agree with you 100%. I'm going to respect your knowledge of Missouri football and base part of my answer on that. Williamsville wins 9 football games in the regular season in their sleep, so that's pretty likely. And I think Antonacci will get close to 10 home runs. That's our Take 2 segment. Got to get to break. 750 Sports Radio 92.3 and 1450.
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0: 7:55, just a couple of seconds in this segment. A reminder, extreme heat warning in effect now through Friday at midnight. We are expecting temperatures in the mid-90s today. Heat index values as high as 106. We have a couple of more days of this extreme heat, so keep that in mind. If you're heading out of the house today, in particular, if you're working outside, keep that water handy. It is going to be hot the next few days. Seth Koontz in studio. I'm Darren Pritchett. We've got more college football talk coming up at 8:10. With Seth being Mr. Missouri football in my world, we're going to talk Big 12 football, and we're going to place the teams in four tiers. Conference championship and playoff contender, conference championship contender but not playoff contender, average team, or they're going to stink. We'll have that conversation at 8:10.
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2: From ABC News, I'm Sherry Preston. A life-threatening heat dome planted over the Midwest is moving east, putting at least 160 million Americans under some sort of weather advisory or warning today.
3: In the Midwest, the feel-like temperature topping 100 degrees from Kansas City to Chicago. That extreme heat spreading east with more than 150 million Americans under heat alerts. Philadelphia, New York, and Boston expecting heat index readings of 100 degrees or more for several days.
2: ABC's Lana Moyes, ABC's Melissa Adan has more on the drought and wind-driven wildfires in the West.
4: Nearly 40 large wildfires are currently burning across 9 states. In Utah, the city of Beaver canceling its July 4th celebrations amid the blazes. The state's Cottonwood Fire, the largest in the country, already growing to more than 146 square miles, roughly the size of the city of Philadelphia. Shane Gadbaugh's ski resort largely devastated by the fire.
5: It's bad. It's like a war zone.
4: With new blazes exploding by the day.
2: 3 firefighters killed in Utah fires over the weekend. After President Trump said the Iranians had called him asking for more ceasefire talks in Doha, envoys Steve Witkoff and Jared Kushner flew there, where the Iranians now say there are no face-to-face meetings, only discussions with mediators. Here's ABC security contributor Mick Mulroy.
6: That's a 2-hour flight between Tehran and Doha, so there's no excuse for the Iranians not to show up. That's just one of another reasons why they aren't taking this MOU seriously. They still control the Strait of Hormuz. They're still firing at commercial vessels, and they won't even show up to negotiations to get into a framework for a nuclear discussion. A
2: couple of big rulings expected from the Supreme Court today, including one on birthright citizenship. There's a search underway for a suspect in an explosion at an apartment in Monaco that injured 3, including a Ukrainian tycoon. This is ABC News.
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9: From the WMAY newsroom, I'm Greg Hallbleib. The National Weather Service says the extreme heat will continue through Thursday night, with heat index readings reaching 105 to 110 degrees. High temperatures will continue to reach the low 90s this weekend with a chance of storms. The risk of severe weather is low. The state has a partial list of cooling centers at keepcool.illinois.gov. 2 people were shot at a Springfield residence on Sunday, and the suspect was later found dead in Stark County, according to Springfield police. Officers responded to the Peoria Road location after 3 p.m. and found a 33-year-old woman and a 42-year-old man at a residence with gunshot wounds. They were taken to HSHS St. John's Hospital, and investigators said 52-year-old Scott Shattle forcibly entered the residence and fired several shots. Illinois State Police later found his vehicle in Stark County and Shaddle dead from an apparent self-inflicted gunshot wound. More at WMAY.com.
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11: 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Seth Koontz in studio. I'm Darren Pritchett. Thanks for joining us on this Tuesday morning. Right now, it is 78 degrees at 8:04. At about noon today, I think we all wish it would be still 78 degrees. It is going to be another very, very warm day with all your forecast details. Here is News Channel 20 meteorologist Matt Bednar.
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13: The heat advisory has been upgraded to an extreme heat warning due to several days in a row of hot and humid conditions. We'll have a high of 94 degrees this afternoon with mostly sunny skies and temperatures feeling anywhere between 105 and 110 during this afternoon. Overnight tonight, temperatures are staying warm and muggy, and we'll go into Wednesday with sunny skies and temperatures around 95 degrees, and feels like conditions could still be anywhere in the hundreds, peaking around 110 in some isolated spots. With the News Channel 20 Storm Team Forecast, I'm meteorologist Matt Bednar.
11: Now it's time for your Morning Huddle Sports Report. The Cubs and Padres were tied at 2 in the bottom of the ninth inning, but the Cubs had the winning run on third base with two outs, and Seiya Suzuki at the dish facing hard-throwing San Diego reliever Mason Miller.
14: The 1-0. Suzuki hits a high fly ball deep left. Going back, Bowen at the wall, leaps, and this one is off the wall! Cubs win! Cubs win! Crow Armstrong scores! Seiya Suzuki delivers!
11: Suzuki drove in two runs as the Cubs picked up the 3-2 victory. Shota Imanaga gave the Cubs 6 3 innings, allowing two runs, but collected a no decision. The win ties the Cubs with Philadelphia for the National League's number one wild card spot. The Northsiders are still 5.5 games and back in Milwaukee for first place in the NL Central after the Brewers beat Cincinnati 5-3. Matthew Boyd pitches for the Cubs versus San Diego tonight at 7:05 on Sports Radio 92.3 and 1450. After a day off, the Cardinals face the Braves in Atlanta tonight at 6:15. Matthew Liberatore starts on the mound for the Redbirds. St. Louis and the Marlins are currently tied for the final wild card spot in the National League. The White Sox needed Colson Montgomery to come through with a clutch hit in the eighth inning of a 2-2 tie in Baltimore.
15: 2-2 is hit in the air out into deep center field, and that baby's going to get to the wall. Antonacci rounds third. Henderson's relay. Late. Sox lead 3-2 on a double by Colson Montgomery.
11: Jacob Gonzalez would drive in three runs as the White Sox defeated the Orioles in Baltimore 8-2. Sean Burke delivered the White Sox 5 3 innings, giving up just four hits and two runs. Grant Taylor earned the victory thanks to two scoreless innings. Sam Antonacci posted a 1-for-4 day at the plate with a hit by pitch and two runs scored. Texas beat Cleveland 6-3 to move the White Sox a game in front of the Guardians for first place in the AL Central. The Southsiders send Eric Fetty to the Hill at Baltimore tonight at 5:35. The Springfield Lucky Horseshoes are back home to take on Terre Haute tonight at 6:30. World Cup round of 32, Paraguay stunned Germany on penalty kicks. Brazil edged Japan 2-1. Morocco defeated the Netherlands on penalty kicks. The United States will take on Bosnia tomorrow. For more local scores, highlights, and interviews, log on to channel1450.com.
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11: 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We're broadcasting out of the Green Audi Studios. Our title sponsor is Circa Sports Illinois. I'm Darren Pritchett, Missouri broadcast student, Williamsville grad, Seth Koontz, co-hosting the program on this Tuesday morning. He gets the opportunity to call some Missouri Tiger college football games in the fall, and I get the impression he'll be calling at least one very exciting road game at home, if everything all works out.
24: Nothing set in stone yet, but if everything works out, yeah, that is the plan.
11: Okay, we can't say what that is, but
24: nothing official yet. But
11: just think big time SEC road stops.
24: Yeah, fun,
11: and that kind of fills in the blanks. All right, so since you're big on Big 12 football. Gosh, I'd forgotten the Big 12 now has 16 teams.
24: It's a lot of teams. This was a lot to take in last night.
11: I was going to say, and this is without Texas and Oklahoma being in the conference anymore. Of course, they jumped ship and went to the Southeastern Conference. So the Big 12 went out and grabbed some teams, which I don't know if they really needed to do, like Central Florida, but they're in there. They fill out the conference.
24: They're hanging out.
11: They're having a good time.
24: Yeah.
11: They've beaten Kansas in basketball, I think. Back-to-back years, if I'm not mistaken.
24: That's always a good day.
11: No Rock Chalk Jayhawk in your world, is
24: nope,
11: there?
24: Nope, never. Not. I think I'd get cut out of my grandma's will, so we're not saying that. Not saying that.
11: In my house, my wife's an Alabama fan. I can't say War Eagle, or that leads to some death stares.
24: Yeah, I mean, it's not a kind world out there in college football.
11: No, it's downright
24: mean, man. It's bad.
11: Okay, so the Big 12 made headlines during the offseason because Texas Tech brought in an outstanding quarterback from Cincinnati, Brendan Sorsby, but due to some gambling that took place when he was a member of the Indiana football team, he was basically kicked to the curb by college football, but then Texas Tech found this old judge in Texas said, oh, everything's just fine. After a two-game sit-out, he would start playing college football, but then finally Texas Tech and Sorsby parted ways. No supplemental draft this year, so who knows when Sorsby is going to play football again. So is it fair to say if Sorsby was the quarterback at Texas Tech, they would be the team to beat?
24: Well, yeah, I definitely would say that, but not because I don't want to spoil things for people. But no, I think that would be a very good thing to say.
11: Without Sorsby, it's more wide open, as we're going to discuss.
24: Yes, it's a little bit tighter now. But yeah, with Sorsby gone, it lessens the gap.
11: Okay, so we're going to do a little Big 12 football conversation, kind of educate our listeners what to expect out of the Big 12 as we think about the college football season. So I've asked you to put the Big 12 teams into one of four tiers: conference champion and playoff contender, conference champion contender but not a playoff contender, an average team, or the old we stink group, or they're not going to be very good. Shall we start with the bad first and get them out of the way?
24: Yeah, we can start with the bad.
11: So how deep is the pool of teams in the Big 12? They're going to be absolutely atrocious, and you can just mark down a win when you play these teams.
24: I've got four.
11: Okay.
24: I've got four of them. Could be three, but my four right now are West Virginia, Kansas, Cincinnati, and Iowa State. Iowa State just, there's so much turnover. They lose their head coach. They lose pretty much their entire roster. So that kind of depletes things for them. They have the worst transfer class in the conference, so I think that there's a lot working against them. Cincinnati, I mean, they had some upsets last year, but I mean they were close to being pretty rough last year, and they lose their starting quarterback who kind of willed them through a lot of those games. They lose a speed threat is at a wide receiver in Caleb Goody with his transfer to the University of Missouri. Kansas, another team that sees a lot of turnover. I mean, their big move in the offseason was to acquire Dylan Edwards, who I would argue, I know they're not a Big 12 team, but I would argue when Missouri heads to Kansas, he will be the fourth best running back in Lawrence that day.
0: Oh, wow.
24: He's just, I don't know. Last season, you know, I had high aspirations for him. I'd done a lot of research into K-State. I thought him and Avery Johnson in the backfield would be a lot of fun. Doesn't work out. Ends up breaking his foot, I'm pretty sure, by kicking a bench in Dublin, Ireland. And then he's out pretty much the rest of the year. West Virginia, it's kind of the cellar dwellers continue to be in the cellar.
0: Well, so that's those are not my four. Good. We want to hear Country Road, Take Me Home.
24: And you'll hear it. I mean, that's going to be sadly the loudest that stadium gets, but just, I don't know. They've struggled the last few years, and I don't see it changing this season.
0: I wish someone would have told me the first time I saw West Virginia play in person at Notre Dame, I wish I would have been alerted that the musketeer guy shoots his gun when they score a touchdown, because all of a sudden you're kaboom, and I about fell out of my seat. Not cool, West Virginia. Not cool. All right, so those are the teams that stink. West Virginia, Kansas, Cincinnati, and, well, a big fall coming for Iowa State. Now to what I would imagine is a big group of teams, the average teams in the Big 12.
24: There's seven of them. There's okay. Seven of them right here. I've got Colorado, Oklahoma State. I do think improves a little bit. I think a lot a bit.
0: Mm-hmm.
24: I mean, their quarterback's going to be fun. Mm-hmm. It's pretty much a group that has played with each other. A lot of times in the transfer portal, you get worried, well, these guys haven't played with each other. How's it going to go? It went pretty well at North Texas. I don't think they're going to be an elite team in the Big 12. I think they need a couple years over there to get everything figured out, bring in some high school talent. But I think they're going to be solid. Kansas State, I for a little bit they were in the next tier up, K-State was, but last year was rough. Brand new OC, brand new head coach. I think Avery Johnson's going to be very fun to watch. I think that, you know, that's a very solid offense right there. They picked up some pieces in the transfer portal as well to help him out.

0: Baylor's struggled historically. I think DJ Lagway is going to be good. I think he's going to be a jolt of energy to that offense. But I once again don't see them, you know, breaking into the conference chip.
1: You mentioned Oklahoma State. They've got an interesting quarterback from North Texas, Drew Messmaker, and I've already seen NFL draft boards where he is in the top five to be taken in next year's National Football League draft. 4,379 passing yards at North Texas and 34 touchdown strikes. Now, he joins an Oklahoma State team that was at the bottom of the Big 12, so it's not going to be a big turnaround, but maybe in Stillwater, they'll get back to having some of those great offenses they've had in past years. Okay, so that's the list of average in the Big 12. Seth Kuntz, Darren Pritchett with you. Now we're getting to the better teams in the Big 12. So how many teams make the tier featuring conference championship contender, but just not good enough to be in playoff contention?
0: Yeah, I mean, I think you've got three teams here. I think it's Arizona, Utah, and TCU. Those three squads, I think, could make a run at the conference championship because there's only two teams that are above them in my mind. And I think more often than not, you see teams in the Big 12 beat teams that maybe they're better than or that they're just a little bit worse than, and it kind of becomes this dog pile for, well, who actually is going to make this conference championship? Arizona, you know, after struggling in their first year, I think that's a program that's on the up and up a little bit. A really solid season last year. Utah, I think that in his second season, you know, in a power conference, Devin Dampier, he was really solid last year. He was responsible for 34 touchdowns, 24 through the air, 10 on the ground. And through all that, he only throws 5 interceptions. Now, one thing can be said, he did hold the ball for too long in the backfield, 11 sacks. He has to clean that up.
1: Yep.
0: But I mean, he was good with his arm, 2,490 yards, a solid season. And then 835 rushing yards, even with those sacks counting against him as they do in college football. So I think that he could be somewhat of a game changer there. And then, you know, I think TCU slightly better than those teams below them in average, but just not quite as good as those teams at the top. TCU coming off a 9-4 overall season, but they kind of fell victim to those, you know, jumping each other within the Big 12, finished with a 5-4 Big 12 record.
1: Okay, so as we put these Big 12 teams in tiers, we're down to the final tier, conference championship and playoff contender. The list is pretty short.
0: Yeah, it's two teams. And honestly, until a little bit ago, I was thinking about it. It was one team. And the one team that is my favorite to win the Big 12 is still Texas Tech.
1: Okay.
0: I think as much as Sorsby would have helped that team, I think Baron Morton is still a very good quarterback. I mean, I've seen some Texas Tech fans say that they thought Baron Morton was going to be the quarterback by week 4 or 5, regardless, just because he would outplay Sorsby through the course of the year. They boast a number 6 rated transfer class. Now, that would be, It is influenced by the Sorsby transfer, so it definitely takes a little bit of a peg down. But I just still think that they are high and above the best team in the Big 12 right now, especially with what you saw last year. When in my mind, their only real competition right now is BYU, and Texas Tech thumped them twice last year. I do think that retaining their head coach, BYU, and bringing back Bear Bachmeier is going to help them, but I just don't see them competing with the Red Raiders at as high a clip as some people.
1: All right, so in that elite category, only two teams from the Big 12 to keep an eye on from a national perspective, Texas Tech and BYU. Your Missouri Tigers only play one of those teams, and that is Kansas, and that will be on the road in

0: Week number two. So you feel good about that game?
1: I feel pretty good about it. Like I said, you know, it hurts Missouri that Ahmad Hardy more than likely will not be ready to go. Who will be ready to go is Jamal Roberts, who had a phenomenal game against them last year, scored what pretty much was the touchdown that put it to bed. And another guy in the backfield that I'm really excited to see as a Mizzou fan is a running back named Zayshon Edwards, who comes from Houston Christian. He's making the leap up. So
0: okay.
1: I think he'll be a fun watch.
0: I'm just looking at the Missouri schedule, and I actually feel bad because you play Troy in week three, and in my 25 years in South Bend, no coach did I burn more on the air than Troy's head coach, who was the offensive coordinator for 1 year at Notre Dame. He had very, very, very limited time as a play caller. It was a weird situation at West Virginia. He kind of was the coordinator but didn't call the plays. He took over the year Sam Hartman played for the Irish and absolutely destroyed Hartman's talents. It was an awful year in South Bend because the offense couldn't produce consistently except when they played just horrible defenses. And Parker was atrocious. And the greatest thing to ever happen to Marcus Freeman was Troy hiring him. And then Notre Dame was able to bring in Mike Denbrock, who has just taken the offense to another level. So Jared Parker, probably his ears are still burning from his time in South Bend, but he's doing okay at Troy. So Missouri and Troy will be coming up. That game will be in Columbia in week number three. So when you see his name, kind of feel bad for him because I really torched him pretty hard.
1: Well, I'll feel bad for a multitude of reasons. I feel like every year that game, it's about 110 degrees. They had to move last year's up. It was supposed to be like a 3:30 kickoff, and they go, we're doing this at 11. And I was like, oh, wow, that's brutal.
0: I don't like college football games at 11 a.m. because you don't get the full experience of tailgating. At least 2:30. So then you get a few hours of tailgating. I don't like tailgating from like 8 to 10 in the morning.
1: Nobody likes it, but I mean, me and we do it. We're at the lot at 8 in the morning, but that 8 in the morning wake-up call is a lot harder than you think it's going to be. I remember last year for Alabama, I had a buddy come in. He went to the university, and popping up at 7 was rough. I mean, we needed a nap by the middle of the day. It was not good because you're standing in that heat at the stadium, jumping, yelling. It's a lot to take in.
0: When Notre Dame played overseas, we would have 6 a.m. pregame shows. That's a little early for me.
1: That is a little early. And I mean that they got to do. Okay, TCU, my thing about TCU, okay. I believe they play in that Dublin game. I should have put them in those teams are terrible because the jet lag from Dublin lasts for 12 weeks somehow, some way. No team has ever done good after going to Dublin, Ireland. So they're either going to be, sadly, they're going to be really good. That takes either going to age really well or age like milk.
0: Well, I remember in 2012, the year Notre Dame went undefeated before losing to Bam in the championship. They played overseas, played Purdue at home the next week, and they sleptwalked. And they needed a late last-second field goal to beat a bad Boilermaker team. So there is a bit of a hangover. They did it again a few years ago. They took a bye week and then played a 1AA school for the first time to kind of offset recovering physically from that trip overseas. All right, 8:26 is our time. I guess you got to head to your internship now. It's that time.
1: I do. I got to go to work, guys.
0: Okay. Well, he's Seth Koons. Next week, this is definitely going to be in your wheelhouse. We are going to rank like we did the Big 12 teams, but we're going to do SEC next week.
1: All right. I'm on it.
0: So
1: I'm on it.
0: Where will the old Missouri Tigers land? National championship or bust?
1: Maybe not quite.
0: Okay. We'll find out next week when Seth rejoins us. Have a wonderful day. Good working with you. We'll talk to you next week.
1: Thank you.
0: That is Seth Koons. I'm Darren Pritchett. This is The Morning Huddle. 8:27 is your time. on Sports Radio 92.3 FM and 1450 AM.
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2: From the WMAY Newsroom, I'm Greg Hallbleib. National Weather Service says the extreme heat will continue through the weekend with an extreme heat warning through Thursday night at midnight. Heat indexes will reach 105 to 110 degrees. Cooling centers include City of Springfield offices, the Lincoln Library, St. John's Breadline, Salvation Army on Clear Lake Avenue, Washington Street Mission, and Helping Hands. Two people were shot at a Springfield residence on Peoria Road on Sunday. The suspect was later found dead in Stark County, according to Springfield Police. Officers responded to the Northbrook Mobile Home Community after 3 p.m. and found a 33-year-old woman and a 42-year-old man at a residence with gunshot wounds. They retreated at HSHS St. John's Hospital. Investigators said 52-year-old Scott Shattle forcibly entered the residence and fired several shots, and Illinois State Police later found his vehicle in Stark County and Shattle dead from an apparent self-inflicted gunshot wound. No hometown was listed for Shattle. More at WMAY.com.
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0: Back on the Morning Huddle. Good morning, Darren Pritchard with you. It is 8:33. I got to give a quick shout out. We don't have a pizza sponsor on the program right now, so I'll be more willing to give props to a local business since we don't have another pizza sponsor right now. But yesterday, WMAY's AM Springfield was out on remote, and they were at Sapori Pizzeria and Italian Market on West Isles, and Greg Hallblyde brought some pizza back from Sapori's. And I got to tell you, it was fantastic. Folks at Sapori's, you are doing great work. The pizza went over extremely well here, and you have a new fan. Absolutely loved it. The sausage was terrific. So Sapori's, a big shout out. And if you'd like to be the official pizza sponsor of The Morning Huddle, just drop us a line and we'll make that happen. All right, 8:34 is our time. Let's get to your very important News Channel 20 Storm Team forecast delivered by meteorologist Matt Bednar.
14: The heat advisory has been upgraded to an extreme heat warning due to several days in a row of hot and humid conditions. We'll have a high of 94 degrees this afternoon with mostly sunny skies and temperatures feeling anywhere between 105 and 110 during this afternoon. Overnight tonight, temperatures are staying warm and muggy, and we'll go into Wednesday with sunny skies and temperatures around 95 degrees, and feels like conditions could still be anywhere in the hundreds, peaking around 110 in some isolated spots. With the News Channel 20 Storm Team forecast, I'm meteorologist Matt Bednar.
0: This is your Morning Huddle Sports Report. The Cubs trailed San Diego 2-0, but Michael Conforto's fourth inning RBI single and Seiya Suzuki's sacrifice fly in the fifth inning tied the game. In the ninth inning, the game was still 2-2, and the Cubs had the winning run on third base with two outs, and Seiya Suzuki at the plate facing electric Padres reliever Mason Miller.
15: Suzuki hits a high fly ball deep left. Going back, Bowen at the wall, leaps, and this one is off the wall! Cubs win! Cubs win! Crow Armstrong scores! Seiya Suzuki delivers!
0: Cubs win 3-2. Shota Imanaga gave Cubs skipper Craig Counsell and the Cubs a chance to record their 10th walk-off win of the year thanks to a start that went 6 3rd innings, allowing two runs.
16: I mean, I thought Shota pitched great. I mean, we desperately needed the length, and for him to get into the 7th inning just meant everything, and with a chance to win the game meant everything. So he pitched great tonight.
0: The Cubs win and the Phillies' 11-7 loss to the Pirates means the Northsiders and Philadelphia are now tied for the top wildcard spot in the National League. Milwaukee defeated Cincinnati 5-3 to keep the Cubs 5.5 games out of first place in the NL Central. The Cubs send to the mound Matthew Boyd against the Padres tonight at 7:05 on Sports Radio 92.3 and 1450. The Cardinals enjoyed a day off yesterday. Today, the Redbirds take on the National League East leading Braves in Atlanta at 6:15. The Cardinals will start Matthew Liberatore on the hill against the Braves, who have lost 12 of their last 16 games. The White Sox had some late inning magic in Baltimore last night. Colson Montgomery's RBI double in the 8th inning scored Sam Antonacci with the go-ahead run. The lead grew to 6-2 in the 9th inning when the Southsiders were looking for more with Kyle Teal at the dish.
17: A swing and a one bouncer to third, and it gets past Alexander. Two more runs are going to score. Gonzalez in. Antonacci scores. 8-2.
0: That would be the final score. It was a big night for rookie Jacob Gonzalez, who scored two and drove in three runs. Sam Antonacci recorded a 1-for-4 night with a hit by pitch and 2 runs scored. The White Sox are once again solo in first place in the AL Central after Cleveland lost to the Rangers 6-3. Eric Fetty will pitch for the White Sox against Baltimore tonight at 5:35. The Springfield Lucky Horseshoes play at Robin Roberts Stadium versus Terre Haute tonight at 6:30. World Cup round of 32 scoreboard. Paraguay surprised Germany on penalty kicks. Brazil beat Japan 2-1. And Morocco defeated the Netherlands on penalty kicks. The United States will face Bosnia tomorrow. For more local scores, highlights, and interviews, log on to channel1450.com.
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0: 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As we broadcast out of our Green Audi studios on this Tuesday morning, your final day of June. Last week was the Channel 1450 Award Show as we honored some of the great student athletes who made up our high school sports season in 2025 and 26. And we have been bringing you interviews from award winners. And today we're focused on girls basketball. And we had some terrific nominees for not only area, but Central State 8 Girls Basketball Player of the Year. On the area side, the nominees were from Mount Pulaski, Addison Brown, and Allison Murphy. From Pleasant Plains, Bailey Leach and Anna Weber, and Petersburg Porta's Aubrey Vogel. The winner of this award was Allison Murphy of Mount Pulaski.
20: Our Channel 1450 award winner interviews are brought to you by United Community Bank, proudly serving our communities, proudly celebrating America. Well, looking at the nominees for Area Girls Basketball Player of the Year, I'm glad I didn't have a vote because you can make an argument for all five, but the winner from Mount Pulaski, Allison Murphy. Allison, congratulations. What does it mean to take home this award?
21: It means a lot. Looking at this, I just am very thankful for the experience that I've had through Mount Pulaski High School. It wouldn't be possible without my team and my coaches and my family, but it was definitely a lot of hard work put into that, but now it's great to see it that it says my name on it.
20: Allison, Mount Pulaski just had a fabulous girls basketball season, getting all the way to the state championship game during the regular season. We're following this team. You guys are undefeated. What is it like to be an undefeated team? And everybody you face knows it. I'm just betting there probably was a target on your back every time you took the floor.
21: Yeah, it was definitely going in. Like, it was nice winning all the games, but whenever it got to like 25-0, it was like a lot of pressure. So whenever we played Clinton and we lost, but I mean, we learned more from that loss than we did any other game that we had played since that Clinton game. So having that loss really helped us moving forward into the postseason.
20: What was it about this team that allowed you guys to work so well together and win so many games?
21: We've been working playing together since we were, I don't know, very little. And so we got to know each other very, very good. And we knew each other's weaknesses. We knew each other's strengths. So that helped a lot. And then coming into the season, we knew we had high expectations. And, we knew from the beginning, we were like, let's go. This is our year.
20: What age did you start playing basketball, and what was it about basketball that attracted you to this game?
21: I have played basketball since I have been able to walk. I have two older brothers, Dustin and Lane, and they, I mean, since I could walk, they were like, all right, let's go, and they pushed me in lots of fights, but, I mean, they taught me the most, so it was always good having them to kind of lean back on.
20: A game of horse, who wins?
21: Now, probably me, but then one of them.
20: Absolutely. So offer what it was like to go through the experience of playing in the state tournament and playing in a state championship game.
21: Oh, it was, the atmosphere was one that I've never played in. Looking in the crowd, all you saw was purple and gold, and having that and having all those people there was really nice. And I mean, going into the gym though, just, it was like, the amount of pressure that you had was unmatched, and that gave us more motivation throughout the game.
20: How did you stay calm?
21: I honestly don't know.
20: Just played.
21: Yep, we just played.
20: Congratulations, Allison Murphy from Mount Pulaski, the Area Girls Basketball Player of the Year. Congratulations on the honor.
21: Thank you so much.
0: Job well done by Allison Murphy of Mount Pulaski, the Area Girls Basketball Player of the Year. The nominees for Central State 8 Girls Basketball Player of the Year were Ava Bob and Alexis Newman from Glenwood, Mia Clark from Lincoln, MacArthur's Lexi Meyer, and Springfield High's Anaya Reinhaus. And the winner of the Central State 8 Player of the Year was Alexis Newman from Glenwood.
20: Our next Channel 1450 award winner interview is being brought to you by United Community Bank, proudly serving our communities, proudly celebrating America. You think about the last few years, the great success of the Chatham-Glenwood girls basketball program. One of the players that has allowed this program to do so many great things is our Central State 8 Girls Basketball Player of the Year. It is Alexis Newman from Chatham-Glenwood High School, averaged 13.8 points per game last year, 8.5 rebounds, and shot 51% from the field, and helped the Titans bring home a second-place trophy back to Chatham. Alexis, congratulations. Good to see you today. How are you?
21: Good. How are you?
20: I'm doing fantastic. So you hear your name called. What goes through your mind winning the award of Central State 8 Girls Basketball Player of the Year?
21: Honestly, like, my heart's kind of dropped because it means a lot to me, just like the coverage that Channel 1450 does for us. So, yeah, I was nervous, but I was really excited.
20: So it's one of those things, well, it's just great to be nominated, but it's awfully fun to win.
21: Yeah, for sure.
20: How about the competition in your category?
21: I mean, I honestly had no idea who was going to win. I think that everybody was great nominees and everything. So, everyone's a winner. And I'm just really surprised I won, honestly. It was great competition.
20: Well, that's awesome. Two of the last 3 years, you've made it to the state tournament. Just describe what it's meant to you with your teammates to have so much success as a team.
21: It's meant a lot for sure. And I think being there my freshman year definitely made it easier last year, just because we were kind of used to the environment. So we were able to help each other out, but still just being able to get there 2 out of the 3 years of my high school career, and I'm still not done yet, is really, really good. So,
20: was it easier to play in the state championship game this time around after going through that process 2 years ago?
21: Yes, for sure. I think that we all, obviously, the freshmen coming in were really nervous, but we had all been in the situation before, so we knew, talk to each other, calm each other down, we'll be okay.
20: What has it been about the game of basketball that you've enjoyed so much?
21: I think just the team environment. It's always no drama, nothing. It's always just we can always have fun. Nobody's ever judged, and I think that's why I love it so much.
20: And I'm thinking back to that state title game. I was one of the people that broadcasted the game on Sports Radio 1450. Deep in the fourth quarter, you guys went in as the big underdog in most people's eyes, but you guys were right there against a Washington team that was supposed to just clean everybody's clock. Just take us through that game and what allowed Glenwood to have a great chance to win that game.
21: Yeah, I really think it's just because we kind of walked into that game knowing that a lot of people didn't expect, so we didn't have much pressure on us to, beat the team, so I think that's kind of what, helped us play loose, is just, knowing that we're not supposed to win this game, so we can really do whatever we have to do. So,
20: what does that loss mean to you and the team going into the off season and getting ready for next year?
21: Just the fact that we've gotten second in state twice is just, obviously hard, but it's big, but I think that going into next year, like, we know, like, we are good enough to get that state championship. So I think that just, like, working hard outside of the gym and everything, that'll get us there.
20: I feel like there's tough competition amongst all the girls' teams at Chatham Glenwood. If you get second place, I mean, other teams are winning state titles. Other teams are winning super sectionals and sectionals. It just feels like there's a lot of pride with the girls' program at Chatham Glenwood. Everybody's having great success right now.
21: Yeah, it is really crazy. I feel like I don't know how many girls' sports at our school have gotten to state, but it's been a lot, and I'm really proud of them all.
20: Alexis Newman from Chatham Glenwood, the Central State 8 Girls Basketball Player of the Year. And who knows, she might be back here having a conversation with us next year, defending her crown in the Channel 1450 Awards. Alexis, congratulations on a terrific year, and we look forward to watching you and the Titans again next fall.
21: Thank you so much.
20: Our Channel 1450 Award winner interviews are being brought to you by United Community Bank.
0: Congratulations to Alexis, Central State 8 Girls Basketball Player of the Year, and a chance to win that award once again next year. Thanks to all the individuals who showed up for the Channel 1450 Award Show last Wednesday. 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
9: Seiya Suzuki delivered a walk-off RBI single in the ninth inning. Cubs over the Padres 3-2 yesterday. Matthew Boyd to the mound today for the Cubs, minus 156. Against J.P. Sears of the Padres, plus 129, 11.5 under the total. The Cardinals on the road to the Braves today. Matthew Liberatore for St. Louis, plus 135. Martin Perez for the Braves, minus 163, 9.5 under the total. The Chicago White Sox are $1.23 road dog of the Orioles, minus 149, 10.5 under the total at Camden Yards. It'll be Eric Fedde pitching for the White Sox. With your Action Update, Mike Sennett on VSIN, the Sports Betting Network.
10: 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Darren Pritchett with you. Good morning to everybody. We've got Chicago Cubs baseball coming up tonight after the press box here on 92.3 and 1450. Larry Tate and Dave Kane will be hosting our program from 4 until 6 o'clock. And then after a few moments of ESPN Radio at 6:30, we join the Cubs Radio Network from Wrigley Field. Padres and Cubs game 2 of the 3-game series. First pitch is at 7:05. Matthew Boyd, the starting pitcher for Chicago. And the Cubs start tonight tied with the Philadelphia Phillies for the number one wild card in the National League. Still 5.5 behind Milwaukee for the top spot in the NL Central. Cubs have now won 10 games via walk-off so far this year. So they have two 10-game winning streaks. They have a 10-game losing streak, and they won 10 games in walk-off fashion. It has truly been a roller coaster ride for Cub fans so far this year. But they're still in playoff position as we head to July. The St. Louis Cardinals, after a day off, take on the Atlanta Braves. Atlanta's lost 12 of their last 16. They'll face the Braves without Ronald Acuna Jr., their all-star right fielder, out with an injury. You got to deal with Matt Olson and Ozzie Albies and that Braves offense, but they have been struggling as of late. Cardinals and Braves coming up tonight from Atlanta, game 1 of a 3-game series. And you've got the Guardians in action against Texas, while the White Sox are at Baltimore. The Sox took that 1-game lead over Cleveland with their win last night, plus a Guardian loss. Let's see if the Sox can take the first 2 games of their series from the Orioles at Camden Yards tonight, 5:35. first pitch. Sam Antonacci on base two more times last night. A base hit, another hit by pitch. Scored twice as the Sox won 8-2. Folks, have a wonderful evening. Have a wonderful day, I guess I should say, before we get to the evening. We're back tomorrow from 6 to 9 a.m. with another installment of the Morning Huddle on Sports Radio 92.3 FM and 1450 AM. Please stand by. The Dan Patrick Show is coming up next.
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17: It's funny that you're playing this song.
16: LeVar Arrington, Brady Quinn, Jonas Knox, in for Dan and the guys. Coming up top of next hour, a little over 12 minutes from now. If you want a red ass in your life, especially at this time in the morning, Pete Prisco's here. And we're going to ask Pete Prisco what he's done to get out of a ticket before as an NFL reporter. We'll get into that for you again coming up here a little over 12 minutes from now. Before we get to another edition of What the Hell Are You Watching, want to let you know that you can watch us on YouTube. Just search 2PROSFSR within YouTube. Again, that's 2PROSFSR. Hit the subscribe button. After you've done that, tap the thumbs up icon. Comment away whether you agree or disagree. Let us know what you think. Again, just search 2PROSFSR on YouTube and subscribe. And away we go with another edition of What Are You Watching? Where we go around and we find out a lot about members of this show and a man who's got a full clip. No Ja Morant pun intended. The one and only birthday boy, LeVar Arrington.
17: I mean, y'all don't want to go first? You guys go first.
16: I watched the Cubs.
17: Okay, that was it, huh?
16: That's what I watched.
14: Oh, nice walk-off
16: last
14: night.
16: Yeah, you like
14: that? How about that, Cubbies? Yeah.
16: Yep, little Seiya Suzuki, deep to the wall. Guy caught a glove full of ivy, and next thing you know, the Cubs have won it again. They've been turning things around, man. Took 2 of 3 from the Brew Crew in Milwaukee, Wrigley North. Big time.
17: That's nice, man. Yeah. What about you, Q?
14: Shoot, man. I haven't been watching much of anything. Just some World Cup, honestly. I usually watch, like, live sporting events. I really can't get into shows. I just don't have time to really care, honestly.
17: Huh.
14: It's just,
16: that's a great point.
14: I just don't care.
17: All right, well, I'll take, like, so obviously House of Dragons aired on Sunday, so we got knocked that one down. That was, I'll say they came out the gate. Like, you remember how Mike Tyson used to, like, wipe his feet and then come to the center of the ring,
14: yeah,
17: and then somebody get their ass knocked out in, yeah, the next few seconds to a few minutes. That's how House of Dragons has come out in this season 3, I believe, of House of Dragons, which is obviously the spinoff to Game of Thrones.
16: Yeah.
17: They've been getting at it. They've been getting at it.
16: Right out the gate. Yeah.
17: Right out the gate. Also watch Love Allen. Love Allen is, again, it's cringe entertainment. Like, it just is. You're watching these young cats kiss each other in the mouth the whole time. You're cringed out. You're grossed out. They're sucking each other's toes. They freaking one another. And really, all it does for me is give me an opportunity to think about how much I don't miss being young in some instances. Sometimes you want to go back. Love Allen makes you appreciate being older.
16: Can I ask a question about Love Island? So, just so I'm clear, are they on an actual island?
17: Yeah.
16: Okay.
17: They're in Fiji.
16: And all right, so they're in Fiji, and then, like, how do you get eliminated? What disqualifies
17: it's
16: you
17: wild
16: from the competition?
17: Because there's not very many eliminations that take place, but every once in a while they have eliminations where, like, you do coupling. Then you have terminology, like coupling means that you know, they'll ask you, you want to sleep with me tonight, not like that way, but sleep in their bed. And you could still be sleeping in somebody's bed and coupled with somebody and not be closed. So closed and open means I'm sleeping in your bed and we're hanging out, but I'm still open to having conversations and talking to other girls or other guys in the villas.
16: So nobody's getting cracked.
17: Oh, yeah.
16: Oh, they are?
17: Oh, there's cracking taking place, too.
16: Wow.
17: Smash, crack, flip it up, rub it up. Like, they're freaks. They're freaking off up in there. They're freaking.
16: All right.
17: They're freaks.
16: And that's
17: what you get when you watch Love Allen, is like there's this entertainment idea of it where it's like a very, very cult, a very niche type of show. And it's like you got serial daters. And so now you start picking favorites, like, oh, I like this person. Oh, they seem like a good couple. I wouldn't have expected this connection, this, that, not this. She's a hoe. Oh, he's a gigolo. Like, you like start like judging people, all kinds of different
16: What's
17: things
16: the difference
17: in the
16: between
17: show?
16: Love Island and The Bachelor or The Bachelorette?
17: Because The Bachelorette and The Bachelor are more geared towards one person trying to find love with a whole bunch of different people. Like, in this one, it's like it's just five on five or six on six, right? Okay. And at times, like, you're looking at the homie, like, you're my homie. Oh, you're my homie. We got tight in here and we're cool, but I want to talk to your chick. So now you got to try to figure out how to navigate that. And then they'll do weird things, like they do these competitions. But so they put the boys in one villa, had the girls that they were dating in another villa. And they'll do weird things that are like skewed against the boys. Like the boys were in the villa. They brought new girls in. They were supposed to do a date with the girls they're in the villa with currently. They take them out of the current villa, put them in a different villa, and brought in a whole entire different group of girls. Now, there's a term for them. They're called bombshells.
16: Oh.
17: They're called bombshells, right? So they bring in the bombshells and they come in, they shake things up, and they had them on camera talking about, oh, it's later for my girl back in the other villa, and the girls is watching it. Their gift was to open this box, and it revealed a big ass screen that showed them reacting to the bombshells that came in. Okay, but
16: Thriller in the Villa.
17: But we don't have much time, so I gotta switch shows on y'all. I've been watching documentaries, all right? Earth, Wind, and Fire. Did not know that Maurice White was as gifted and as talented an artist as he was. Blew me away how gifted he was.
16: Last name, man.
17: And how talented. White, yeah. All right. And didn't want to get married. Like, he had a life partner, but just said he wasn't marriage material. I ended up having like two kids. And anyways, that was interesting. Then I watched another one on Guns N' Roses. And your boy Axl Rose was a menace. Dude was a menace.
16: Yeah.
17: I mean,
16: yeah.
17: And the fact that I knew Guns N' Roses was big, but I didn't realize how big they really like these dudes were like caught. Axl didn't want to do a show, cats rioted, like straight riots, like riots.
16: I think it was what, Montreal, when they opened for Metallica, he just decided not to do it.
17: I'm just not doing it. I'm out.
16: Yeah.
17: And they tore down.
16: Yeah.
17: Last one, because I know we're up on it, Journey. I watched a documentary on Journey. I thought that was pretty interesting as well. And Princess Diana. And basically it came from their house media, and they basically did this whole thing that shows that she was probably murdered. But at the end of it, they tell you, just accept the fact that she died in a horrific car accident. And that'll do it for all the shows I've watched this week.
16: That's unbelievable.
17: Yeah, Diana was just in a car accident. Hey, no.
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8: 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So I've said this before, sometimes you got to take a step back in sports to eventually move forward. When the Lakers parted with Shaq, they knew for the first couple years, Shaq going to Miami with D-Wade, they knew they were going to be better than the Lakers. Lakers knew we're going to have to eat a dirt sandwich for a couple of years because Shaq's going to win a title, and they did. But in the end, the Lakers won two more. They got Pau Gasol, who played better and was closer with Kobe Bryant, and they won two more titles. So like the Warriors, and if you just tuned in, LeBron saying he's going to explore his options, Laker career is over. For the record, he was there 8 years. He won a COVID title. The 7 other years, really mid. Let's be honest. They won 3 total playoff series in those other 7 years, and they're a mile from it right now. Okay, so you got to take a step back. Last year, the Lakers won 53 games. My guess is they'll be closer to 43 to 47 wins next year if they land a really good center. LeBron moving on clears up some money. They can get down to business. But last year, he averaged 21-6-7, 21 points, 6 rebounds, 7 assists. Only 4 other guys in the NBA did that. He may not equal that again next year. He'll miss some games. He is older. Minutes come down. But he and Steph and Draymond will be a great watch. Can't wait to watch. All

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7: I got to tell you, me and Israel Gutierrez have never been so glued to a opening round match at Wimbledon in our lives. No. I mean, this is Serena Williams, who was down 4-2 in the second set, got it back to 4-4. I'm not supposed to be doing play-by-play, but I'm giving the audience an update here.
6: Classic Serena fight.
7: Yes, down 4-2. She lost the first set. But she's back now at 4-4, and the entire crowd is rooting for her.
6: Yep.
7: And I'm just rooting for her because I don't want to feel badly for her.
6: We're just assuming that the volume's down, but we believe that the entire crowd is cheering for her.
7: Yes.
6: And not joint from Australia.
7: No. It would just be such a, you come back, you want to make a splash, right? You're Serena, and to lose to a 20-year-old whose last name is Joint in the opening round of a Wimbledon, which now has me thinking of athletes that can own marijuana.
6: I'm surprised.
8: How many times have you done that?
7: God, so many times, Tree Rollins. I'm
6: surprised you don't have a notebook on your bedside, just updating it.
7: But I've never had a joint. Now I have one. I didn't know there was someone out there named Joint.
6: There she is.
7: Yep. So what does this do for Toronto? Like, are you, does this excite you if you're a Toronto Raptors fan getting Kawhi back?
6: It does. I mean, it's, we were talking about, you know, retired jerseys and whether he should get one. Absolutely, because he is the Toronto legend. Like, although it would be weird, Stu, because the pose, Taylor, tell me if I'm wrong here. The pose for Kawhi Leonard would be him squatting in the corner waiting to see if that ball is going through the net, right?
7: It's one of the great sports pictures of all time. It really is.
6: It wouldn't just be a singular person. Like, you would have to do the whole scene in a statue.
7: Of course.
6: With Kawhi Leonard just kind of standing out from everybody else.
7: It's right up there with full extension from OG on that tip-in. In terms of sports photos, it is. I mean, I'm serious.
6: Yeah, no, it was great. But, yeah, I think it's exciting. It's what I was saying yesterday, man. This Eastern Conference getting kind of thick. You know what I mean? Like, these Toronto Raptors were already pretty good, but now are they even better? Like, I think that's an upgrade. If you get a healthy Kawhi Leonard even today, it's an upgrade from Brandon Ingram. Brandon Ingram's a very confusing guy when it comes to health. Like, we don't know what the injuries are, but for whatever reason, or if they're consistent injuries, but for whatever reason, he always seems to be out during key stretches. I remember when I was doing a pod with CJ McCollum and he was with, New Orleans, it was always, when's BI coming back? I don't know. Right. Nobody knows. Yeah. And so, yeah, it's definitely an upgrade there. And, you know, I don't want to say that they should have championship aspirations right off the bat, because you got to fill out that roster. You got to realize that Toronto Raptors team that won the championship was pretty stacked.
7: Yes.
6: Like that Norm Powell and OG Anunoby. We talked about it yesterday a little bit. But to say that if you have any hope, the one guy in Toronto in any given year that's going to give you hope, it's Kawhi Leonard, because he just did it.
7: Right.
6: So from that perspective, yeah, it's got to make a lot of people over there happy.
8: Izzy, just be careful with your choice of words. Don't use the word Kawhi and aspiration in the same sentence.
6: Did I do that?
7: Thank you. Well done, Iowa Sam. I am told Taylor has a top five. It's beach related. What do you have for us here?
8: So I have a continuation of Izzy's list. Athletes, if their parents name them after the beach.
7: Okay. So these are athletes. This is if their parents were such avid beach goers that they wanted to name their child after something beach related.
8: Yeah. Okay. And I don't think I'm going to be able to top Clam out of bio. So that's not going to be on this list, but I gave it a good try.
7: All right, number five, Taylor.
8: Two OLIs first.
7: Okay. OLI number one.
8: Palm Tree Rollins.
7: Also Canoe Sweep.
6: Yeah, there you go.
7: OLI number two.
8: Boogie Board Cousins.
7: Nice.
6: Excellent. Mm-hmm.
7: All right, number five.
8: The Crab Five.
6: Wow. That's some commitment from 10 parents.
7: He took a great
6: They're all
7: got
6: born
7: together.
6: At different times.
7: The Jacksons, the Kings, I mean... The Webbers. Go ahead. Number four.
8: Sam Towell.
9: Nice.
7: I was thinking of a towel for the longest time. You got it. Number three.
8: Bart Starfish.
7: When I think of a starfish, I don't think of the beach. Do you?
6: No.
8: Where do you find them?
6: But if I was
10: what
6: going
10: to think of
7: the ocean.
6: Yeah, I think of like snorkeling or something. But I guess you'd have to hit the beach to hit the snorkel.
7: It's by the beach once you get past that annoying sand. Number two.
8: Dan Marina.
6: Also not really a beach thing, right?
7: Marina?
6: You go to the marina so you can hop on a boat.
7: You had Marina Williams during the break.
6: That was a good one though. Marina Williams.
7: Number one.
8: Speaking of boats. JJ Yacht.
6: What a great list on the fly.
7: I am so proud of you. We are Fox Sports. 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
11: All right, a lot going on in the world of sports. World Cup soccer, Wimbledon.
10: When is that?
11: Serena Williams update. Dan Beyer has it all for you right now.
12: That is right, Stu. We'll start at Wimbledon. Why not? Serena Williams able to force a third set, winning that second set tiebreak in her return to action at the All England Club. So tied up at a set apiece against 20-year-old Maya Joint. Joint grabbed the first game of the third set, but they remain on serve in that third set. Serena Williams tied in her match. Different story on the gentleman's side for 4-seeded American Ben Shelton. He was upset in five sets today, losing that fifth set in a tiebreaker, 11-9. Second seed Alexander Zverev won in four sets. Let's get to the NBA action. Free agents starting at 6 o'clock Eastern time tonight, but a lot's been going on, including LeBron James informing the Lakers that he will not return to the team and will play elsewhere next season. LeBron responded to the Lakers post on social media and thanked the team, adding he tried to add to the greatness and legacy of the franchise. Now, The Athletic is reporting James Harden is waiting to re-sign with the Cavaliers to give the team flexibility so they can try and sign LeBron. Cavs are reportedly interested in a third, or I should say second reunion, but a third stint for LeBron in Cleveland. The other big news that broke within the past hour, the LA Clippers are trading forward Kawhi Leonard to the Toronto Raptors for Brandon Ingram, Grady Dick, two first-round picks, a pick swap, and two second-round selections. ESPN broke the news. NBA insider Chris Haynes says that Kawhi is going to sign a contract extension that will keep him in Toronto through the 2028-2029 season. Trailblazers and Robert Williams agreed to terms on a three-year deal worth $44 million. Trained to push past the pain. Not athletes, just people. Trafficked every day right here in the United States, sometimes by someone they trusted. During the World Cup, help us break the silence. 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Ivory Coast and Norway got things going earlier today and tied up at one in the 86th minute.
13: Trying to unlock this Ivory Coast defense. Here is Bob. 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
7: Good afternoon, everybody. It's the Tuesday Press Box. I'm Larry Tate. He's Dave Kane. Full show today, just like yesterday. Cubs pregame 6:30. Cubs and Padres first pitch 7:05. The Cubs won last night. I'm not still sure how, but we'll take it. David, how are you?
8: Good, Larry.
7: It's officially summer.
8: Yeah, summer may have officially started to take hold Sunday, even Saturday in the afternoon. Mm-hmm. But yeah, mm-hmm. Yesterday and today, yeah, summer is here,
7: I'm already tired of it.
8: Yeah, you know, it's not quite July.
7: And you're outdoors part of the day. You can be more tired of it than
8: more,
7: I am.
8: More, yeah, probably a little more than part of the day. Not all day, but yeah, in the world of valet parking, yeah, you do have to spend some time outdoors. So plenty of water. Mm. Plenty of shade when you can find it. So, you know.
7: Going to be a warm week. Going to be a little bit more moderate, I think, next week. Again, full show today. We've got a couple of guests lined up today, David. You want to?
8: We do.
7: Tell the fine people.
8: Both golf-related guests coming up here in our next segment. Is she in the friend of the show Hall of Fame? Platinum, or I don't know what,
7: yeah, we,
8: what
7: have
8: we can call it.
7: I don't know if we've named a Hall of Fame yet, but she'd be first ballot if we had
8: but
7: that.
8: Kate Peters, director of the Memorial Health Championship presented by LRS, the Corn Ferry Golf Tournament, that the 11th edition of it concluded on Sunday out at Panther Creek. Drew Nesbitt was your winner, and Kate is nice enough to stop in here live and in person again to just kind of give her take on how things went, and probably, hopefully, looking ahead to the future as well.
7: And we'll ask her how much sleep she's gotten since the tournament's over. I think she can sleep again, right?
8: Probably. You know, something tells me that, you know, these couple days immediately after the tournament, there's still a lot to be done. But then, hopefully, she'll be able to crash.
7: Dave Kane's pestering you to come on the show.
8: Hey! You want to come on the show?
7: Second hour guest.
8: And our second hour guest, also golf related. Elaine Grant, she won the Women's City Golf Tournament over the weekend. That's just a 36-hole, two-day tournament. Just finished a very noteworthy career at UIS, mm-hmm. women's golf. And she had an impressive win in the Women's City, especially in the second round out at Lincoln Greens. And she has got her degree at UIS. I don't know exactly what her future plans are, but we're going to talk to Elaine and Learn about Elaine Grant.
7: And as I did yesterday, Dave, I'll interrupt the show with World Cup updates, especially if there's officiating I don't understand. So, and that's bound to happen. That never happens. Before the World Cup is over, on one of these shows, I'm going to do a whole segment on what I would change about the beautiful game. And don't get me wrong, folks, I like soccer. I like watching the World Cup. If I'm not watching baseball right now, the World Cup is on in my den.
8: Mm-hmm.
7: I think the event is better here in the United States. I like all the people traveling here. I like the pageantry and the color and the enthusiasm of it.
8: And the facilities. I mean, the venues.
7: Absolutely.
8: I mean, there are good venues overseas.
7: Absolutely.
8: But we have more of them, along with Canada and Mexico. But, yeah.
7: And, you know, for the most part, the attendance has been very good. There are a lot of dire warnings about how this would draw. I do think they brought ticket prices down, from what I understand, in a number of venues. But I'm just astounded at the number of people who have traveled overseas to come here for this.
8: Mm-hmm.
7: If you want to call it the world's biggest sporting event by whatever criteria you can, I think the Olympics is still kind of a more gross national product thing. But this may get more attention. I think this draws in the universe of sports fans, whereas the Olympics also draws in, I think, people who don't regularly watch a lot of sports.
8: Right. And I think the times we live in with, the internet and, I mean, obviously television, but internet, the world has become smaller and smaller all the time in terms of just mass communications and everything.
7: And more divisive.
8: Yes.
7: Because of the internet.
8: Yes. That's, yeah, very true.
7: Because if you have an opinion, you can go find on the internet where somebody agrees with you somewhere.
8: Very true. Yeah. Yeah, but we play again tomorrow night out in are they not calling it Levi's Stadium?
7: Cannot call it by the corporate name it would appear regularly under.
8: And I wasn't aware of that until I noticed it was Los Angeles Stadium instead of SoFi.
7: Dallas Stadium instead of AT&T.
8: Yeah.
7: Not Giant Stadium. The final will be played at the New York, New Jersey Stadium. This is all because of FIFA's contractual deals with sponsors.
8: Yeah.
7: And I always like to tell the Blues story when I was there on a Saturday night against the Maple Leafs in the playoffs.
8: Mm-hmm.
7: And right after the warm-ups, they came out and covered up the Budweiser sign with Molson and Labatt's because Hockey Night in Canada had an ironclad agreement. Mm-hmm. No other beer will appear on Hockey Night in Canada.
8: And in St. Louis, of all places.
7: There was an audible gasp.
8: Yeah, yeah.
7: The company town.
8: Yeah.
7: Had been out-companied by the Canadian Broadcasting Corporation. No, FIFA is very protective of this, and people have paid a lot of money for sponsorship. I think it's a little bit over the top. I mean, you could just simply say we're playing at Levi's Stadium and leave it at that, you know, and control the signage to some extent. But to go so far as to not call it
9: what it is.
8: Yeah.
7: Yeah. What the American public would identify it by, and it doesn't really mean anything to anybody anywhere else.
8: No. No, but yeah, you've kind of neutered our sports venues.
7: I wonder if they had to change the sponsorship contracts for all that from what these are regularly named. You would think those people, when they're paying the amount of money to get their name plastered on it, they want it there for concerts and anything else up to and including those NFL games.
8: Yeah. Yeah. Now, what if – I know this is totally hypothetical. What if one of the venues was Fenway Park or Wrigley Field? I know that'll never happen, but would it be
7: not
8: Boston
7: big,
8: Stadium?
7: Big, yeah.
8: No, and I know they play at Foxborough, but you know what I'm saying.
7: That's what they're calling the thing in Foxborough.
8: Yeah, because, I mean, we don't think of Fenway –
7: because you have to wait for the middle thing. It'll say United States.
8: Yeah, oh,
7: and
8: yeah,
7: every
8: right,
7: once
8: right.
7: in a while, it'll say the city name.
8: It'll say New York, New Jersey.
7: And
8: right,
7: that's all we'll
8: right.
7: say. Yeah.
8: So the United States game tomorrow night will say Santa Clara. It won't say San Francisco, will
7: I don't
8: it?
7: Know what they'll call
8: or Northern,
7: it.
8: Or Northern California.
7: No, I think they'll call it by Santa Clara or San Francisco.
8: Right.
7: But
8: right.
7: You're not going to hear Levi.
8: Right.
7: Or Levon by Elton John, for that matter. Take a break. We'll be back.
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7: Hey, look, Kate Peters is here. That's exciting. And it's, as opposed to the World Cup, she's not offside and it's still exciting. There was a goal right before the break, and of course, and I looked up and they disallowed it.
8: It was so disallowed. It was waved off.
7: Hi, Kate.
9: Hello.
7: How you doing?
9: I'm great. I am great.
7: Are you decompressed?
9: No. No.
7: How long does that take after the Memorial Health Championships?
9: Well, this week, yesterday, today, the remainder of this week, we're focused on getting off the golf course, right? So what goes up must come down, and that's what we're doing in this heat. And maybe next week. Maybe okay. Next week.
7: All right.
8: You might feel like a human being again.
9: Right now I feel like a piece of chewed up bubble gum. That's my analogy.
8: That's a good description. You just before we came back on air, you shared a little moment that you had after the final round with Drew Nesbitt, the tournament champion. And I think it says a lot about what a lot of these guys are trying to do.
9: Right. You know, he wasn't in our field until Monday. So he was actually on the alternate list and got into the field on Monday. And anyway, you know, after all of our ceremonies and the dust is starting to settle, I sit with the champion and have him autograph several things. And at one point he stopped because I thought his hand was tired because, like I said, it's a lot of stuff. And he just – it's like everything just hit him. And he looked at me and he said, Kate, this week changed my life. I can't believe it. And just that moment, I talked to my team a lot this past week about finding things that fill your bucket. Mm-hmm. And that filled my bucket back up and was, you know, you're really tired. And just to see that hit someone in that moment, it's pretty incredible because I think we were his 13th of 14. I don't remember, but he only had one more shot where he had some starts. And And he

0: got in and he made the most of it, and that fills my bucket.
1: You had your weather issues again this year, but tournament ended on time.
0: The tournament ended on time.
1: You kind of back-engineered the whole thing and say we ended on time, right?
0: Yeah, so we learned late in advance week that there's an old wives' tale that if you bury a hot dog the night before an outdoor event or wedding, it brings good weather. And so we'd had this random hot dog in the fridge in the office for several days, and we kept kicking the can down the road and kicking the can down the road. Well, we forgot to bury it Tuesday night before the pro-am, and we won't even go there. But we finally buried it Thursday night, and we had a ceremony. And
1: tell me you didn't put ketchup on the hot dog.
0: We did not. It was just a sole little hot dog in the ground there. And, you know, I think the hot dog has all the credit for us getting Friday's round in, because it was iffy.
1: Yes.
2: Well, that's – I was going to say –
0: and we got the whole round in.
2: Well, no, I know the forecast for Friday was like a 200% chance of rain.
0: Right.
2: It seemed like for stretches. And a friend of mine is a walking scorer, and he said, probably go out there and we'll just sit around and for like a few hours and maybe we'll go out. I mean, I know it's part of – it is what it is, but – like you said, maybe the hot dog.
0: The hot dog is going to become an annual thing. And we might get an 8-pack and bury one every night somewhere.
1: Well, you could do what the brewers do, and you could have five different types of tubular meat. You
2: a brat. A brat.
1: Kielbasa.
0: Know. Yeah, whatever works. You know, we brought in a package of cocktail weenies at some point after the hot dog.
1: Because
0: if we needed them, we were going to take care of it. But it ended up working out.
1: I love it.
0: Yeah, we had a lot of weather challenges. I shouldn't say a lot, but we had our fair share.
1: Kate, I will bet among the players in the locker room, there was a lot of talk about what the PGA Tour announced for 2028. Did you hear much of that in your role, and you've got a million things to do?
0: A little bit, candidly. And, you know, we had media out with us Monday, Tuesday, Wednesday.
1: Mm-hmm.
0: And, you know, given what we've been up to, you know, up to our elbows and everything for this event, I really wanted to focus on this event.
1: Of course.
0: And I haven't fully consumed it, but I know there's a heck of a lot of talent out there, and I don't think that we're going to suffer for it on this tour. I know that I would expect to see no changes to the Korn Ferry Tour for the 27 season. They've said that, and so I think that
1: I believe that I don't think they're pulling anybody's leg about that. I think 2028 is kind of the, and we really don't know all the details. It will be the crucible about what happens, but nobody's saying Korn Ferry's going away.
0: No, I think there are going to be these tracks. You know, track one is that championship. Is that what they're calling it?
1: Championship and Challengers.
0: Right. And then track two will be Challenger. And I think that we could potentially in 28 see some current Korn Ferry Tour events look to elevate to the Challenger Series. There's a couple of them out there that certainly could do it. I think we're comfortable with where we are. We run one heck of a tournament here. We've built something so very special. And, you know, I know that we're very well thought of by the tour and by the players, and our sponsors couldn't be more excited about, you know, their involvement. So I think the future is strong here.
2: Yeah. It seems like, and I don't have every single finish of every tournament committed to memory, but some. But more oftentimes than not, I mean, just the golf out there and the theater, so to speak, of the final round, more oftentimes than not, it seems like it's come down to number 18. You know what I mean? I mean, I know this time Drew Nesbitt, all he had to do was get a par to win it. But there's always that, you know, a little bit on the edge of your seat type stuff for the, you know, in the final round.
0: Yeah, certainly. We had it this year. We were ready to go for a playoff. Like what you, a lot of people think that I get to see a lot of golf. I really don't. I'm probably not really looking at the leaderboard.
1: I suspected you hardly see any with your job.
0: I don't. I looked at the leaderboard on Sunday maybe an hour before we anticipated play to conclude, and just kind of see, okay, what do we need to be ready to pivot on? Because you've got to have playoff carts. You've got to have certain things ready to go. And they were ready. If you looked outside the pro shop and saw those four-seater golf carts sitting there, we had drivers ready. We were ready to go. Praying that it didn't happen. And it didn't. So But we always have to be ready to roll. So, yeah.
1: Anything logistically that was a bigger challenge than the weather? There is, it seems like you guys have everything down to a science in terms of transportation, the fans, everything like that. I'm assuming everything outside of that variable of the weather ran smoothly for you.
0: Yeah, it really did. You know, there's some tweaks. We keep a running document amongst our staff,
1: right?
0: That we, you know, when you see something that could be tweaked or something that really worked great, we all make notes. You got to put your initials by it. You got to own what you put out there. But we use those as we start planning for next year. And there's some logistical things behind the scenes, like parking in the neighborhood. How can we do that better? That's on my mind because I'm in my bucket. We also have buckets. So you stay in your lane. You stay with the tasks in your bucket. And that's my bucket. Springfield Police and parking and logistics with the neighborhood. And so early in tournament week, you know, we had some challenges, and we never want the Panther Creek neighborhood to feel inconvenience, even though I'm sure that they do. But we really try to be mindful of that, and we can do better. I got some ideas. Yeah. I owned it in the wrap-up notes.
1: Okay.
2: There you go. One other, I guess I don't want to say weather question, but and I think you mentioned it just in passing, and it is what it is. Wednesday.
0: Yeah.
2: Wednesday afternoon.
0: Yeah.
2: What can you – I mean, the program is such a big deal, but
0: it is.
2: That's the one thing you don't have any control over.
0: It is. You know, we are working through that now. Logistically, what we've decided is we're going to score the morning wave. You know, because they got all 18 in, and that, mm-hmm. I think it's great. So that will be where the winning team comes from. First, second, and third will be coming from the morning wave, and we're still working through how we're going to handle those teams impacted in the afternoon. And I think, you know, I've been asked only twice by people who played in the afternoon, just this morning, you know, what are you going to do? And we're working through it. We're definitely going to do something. But we got to, like I said, we got to have time, like, literally everything that we own is in a heap, either in a pod or in our trailer or, you know, we moved 4 truckloads back today. It's literally in a heap. So we'll get to that next week and come up with our plan. And we definitely want people to leave with a positive feeling, you know, about the tournament because we can't do it without all the sponsors and help. But, you know, on Wednesday, the weather was certainly not in our favor, certainly in the afternoon. The course could not take any more water. And one of the things in deciding to call it, I think we decided to call it at like 10 after 4. We have to be mindful of the fact that we've got a grounds crew that's got to get out behind the pro-am to get it prepped for competition. And so, you know, it's looking like the earliest we could possibly be ready to go would be like 6:30 p.m., and at that point, you have to weigh, okay, so then they get that team of people, get out and get it ready to play the pro-am, and then they have to turn around again and go out. And it you know, it wasn't in the best interest of the course, the competition, the staff. So, you know, and it wasn't safe, candidly. I've never in all of my years in golf been asked to move a tee box forward. And so early one morning, I can't remember if it was Friday or Saturday, but we had to move the tee box on the first tee up 40 yards.
2: I know. I saw that.
0: And when I went out there, because it must have been Saturday. Anyway, I go out and there's certain players that I want to thank for being there. You know, well, all of them I do, but I try to time it to where I can talk to each of them before they leave Springfield. And I had gone out there and I thankfully had on my waterproof shoes because I walked through what should have been the tee box, and it was like walking on a sponge.
2: Wow.
0: Like at one point, the chief referee said, Kate, if we get to a point where we get even a quarter inch more of rain, this is going to be bad for the competition. You know, that was after Friday's round. And it's not anything the Panther team did or didn't do. It's like we got a lot of rain, like a lot.
1: Well, the water table's up after a wet spring anyway.
0: Right, right. And
1: it's not like everything was bone dry.
0: Right. Mm-hmm. No, it was already saturated. And then, you know, I'm sitting here trying to look at my email from the meteorologist. But between gosh, between 3:45 and 4:15 on Wednesday, we had an inch of rainfall in a half an hour time period.
2: Wow.
0: And so, it you know, it's that's a lot.
2: Yeah. Did I know? Well, I was just going to say on Saturday, it looked like the tee box on, I think it was number 4, might have been put. I don't know if.
0: I know
2: you were at number 1. I don't know if anybody, but it seemed like that was.
0: Sometimes my team does great things and they handle things.
2: I know.
0: But yeah, no, it wouldn't surprise me.
2: Yeah.
0: It wouldn't surprise me.
2: Yeah.
0: I mean, I have to give props to Brandon and the maintenance crew, the grounds crew at Panther Creek, because the hours and the time that they put in, it's a heavy lift and they do a great job.
2: Mm-hmm.
0: They really do.
1: Tour question. For 2027, does Korn Ferry already have a schedule in pencil and later it becomes official, or is right now everything's like, we'll let you know when there's an official schedule and your dates at some other point?
0: I think they're working on it. The goal is always to have your next year's dates during your current tournament week. And So I know that they're working on it. We've been proposed several dates, and I think 3 different dates. And, you know, we're trying to figure out what works best. I'm glad that I don't have to be the person to put that together, because It's, you know, It's like putting together a 2,000-piece puzzle. You know?
1: And you could lose an event if a sponsor pulls out and nobody comes forward. And that,
0: right.
1: Even just one tournament coming off the schedule, or maybe 2 coming on, just as a
0: right.
2: It's kind of a domino effect.
1: Yeah, absolutely.
2: Sometimes.
0: You know, some of the dates are proposed based on agronomic conditions.
1: Mm-hmm.
0: And, you know, one of those dates for us was proposed. And while it would be great, you know, the grass would be beautiful and the course could recover well, it's you know, you have to be mindful of the sales cycle and The golf course staffing, event of sports staffing, and that sort of thing. And so while it sounds great on paper, and yeah, we could play golf, but can we pay the bills and Can we have enough people to execute it? Because it takes a lot of people. My team alone this year, just from event of sports, we had 18 on staff, which maybe you don't think that's a lot, but that's a lot.
1: I think that's a lot for
0: Panther Creek. I noticed The GM had a post on Facebook where he wished that he could acknowledge the 150 staff members it takes, because, you know, they're doing player dining and all of the hospitality venues and grounds. Like, it takes a lot of people.
2: No question.
1: We're going to head to break. I'm sure Kate will be happy to stay here for one more segment.
0: Sure.
1: And then you're going to do the news and the weather at the top of the hour, right?
0: Awesome. Give me the paper. I'll do it.
1: You worked in this building. I know you
2: could. That's true, yeah.
0: I'll do it.
2: Yeah.
1: We will be back. Point, take your pick,
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2: Back on the Tuesday Press Box, Dave Kane here, Larry Tate. It's Shaggy
1: not,
2: on the board.
1: It's not a goal till they go to the video, by the way.
2: So. Oh, in the World Cup.
1: Viva so la France.
2: France, at least.
1: Allegedly.
2: We think
1: has
2: they
1: scored again.
2: We think they're leading 1-0. Kate, I can't remember now how many years. I know this was when the Corn Ferry, or excuse me, the web.com now Corn Ferry, when it arrived, I think for a few years, it was the Lincoln Land
0: Charity
2: Championship.
0: Charity That's Championship. That's a mouthful when you answer the phone.
2: And I've lost track of, but it's been the Memorial Health Championship presented by LRS for...
0: Since 2021.
2: It's been that long.
0: Yeah.
2: And at least for the foreseeable future, at least looking ahead to next year, it's still the Memorial Health Championship presented by LRS,
0: yes,
2: correct?
0: We have very vested partnerships with Memorial Health and with LRS. They're mm-hmm. committed to the long-term future of this tournament.
2: Excellent.
0: Yeah.
2: And I mean, you were saying off air that... Again, Panther Creek obviously has a very, very, very, very big role in this
0: Absolutely.
2: Whole event. And like you said, you have to
0: Yeah, we have to
2: arrive on an acceptable.
0: I mean, we've been given some, as I mentioned, we've been given some suggested dates as they're penciling out the schedule, and we're just trying to find the right date for us that works for all parties involved.
2: Mm-hmm.
0: Yeah. Yeah.
2: Okay.
0: They're vested. I mean, they're out there grinding just as much as everybody else.
1: Well, and it's a lot to ask a private club to do this.
0: 100% it is.
1: Yeah.
0: Absolutely.
2: And it's literally in a lot of people's backyards.
0: It is.
1: So, well, there's that too.
2: But it is, yeah, but no. It is. It is what it
1: Why
2: is.
1: Why are you referring to one of my tee shots there is my question.
0: Yeah,
2: hey,
0: I grew up
2: next to number
0: backyard.
2: Two at Bunn. I know about golf in your backyard.
1: Oh,
2: so.
1: Yeah, I've been in your former home yard before at Bunn.
2: Yeah.
1: Yes.
0: But you know what? Like I'm constantly on social media as I'm doing right now while I talk to you. But I noticed that the Mandy Eaton had posted something on LinkedIn, and it really resonated with me. And she said, "Why does Memorial Health sponsor the Memorial Health Championship presented by LRS?" And it's because community health isn't just what happens inside hospitals and clinics; it's what happens across our. I'm summarizing our communities when people come together. So the tournament. She goes on to talk about that the tournament boosts the local economy just over $7 million. We put Springfield on a national stage, and it's a really great example and reminder of why Springfield is a place worth investing in. And that's something that's important to me personally. There's more to the state of Illinois than Chicago. And to have professional golf in Springfield, Illinois, which is the capital city, we should all be very proud of that. We've had it for a long time here, and I'm just determined that we keep it.
1: Well, many of us find it astounding that Chicago does not have a regular professional golf tournament.
0: Well, they have a Korn Ferry Tour event.
1: Well, they won a PGA Tour event.
0: Well, the BMW Championship used to what? Didn't they rotate back and forth? I know.
1: And that rotation has gotten very, very sketchy in recent years.
0: Well, I know the inside info on that.
1: This year it's Belle Reve, right?
0: Yeah, it is Belle Reve.
2: Right, it is.
0: Yeah. We do operations for the WGA at Belle Reve and all of their BMW Championships. We send in a crew of people. But, you know, the challenge with Chicago, I'm very close with my counterpart at their Korn Ferry Tour event, the Evan Scholar.
1: Which is played where?
0: This year, the Glenview Club.
1: Okay.
0: And so I think it's going to start rotating different courses. But
1: well, that would be good.
0: You know, he always calls me the day after my tournament when he's looking at our photos or the live streams and says, how do you get so many people out there? And it's like the difference between Springfield and Chicago is this. We are a big fish in a small pond, and he is a little fish in a big pond. And so in Springfield, in central Illinois, if you want to see professional golf, we are it. If you want to see professional sports in central Illinois, I don't want to misspeak, but I think we're it. If you go to Chicago, you've got
1: everything.
2: Everything,
0: you know? Mm-hmm. And so, you know, it's a testament to this community and central Illinois as a whole that we've been able to draw many people as we
1: have. I always get a kick out of uninformed people who think that the John Deere is played in Chicago.
0: No,
2: there's John Deere. It's over here.
1: It's in the Quad Cities.
0: Right.
1: And they think, well, Chicago's got a PGA Tour stop. Well, no, they don't. In fact, one of the things that's probably going to happen to the PGA Tour in 2028 is they're trying to ensure that the big metropolitan areas have a regular stop. But I found it interesting that the tour commissioner did not include Chicago when he started spitting out names of cities.
0: They were on an early list. And I suspect that he's probably had a dialogue with the folks at the Western Golf Association because they're headquartered in the Chicago area. Mm-hmm. And, you know, if you've ever been to a BMW championship, they bring a lot of people to those things. And they would tell you that it's a challenge in that in that market. Mm-hmm. There's a lot of noise. There's a lot of competition.
1: There's also a lot of clubs up there that don't want to host a tournament can't host a tournament.
0: Yeah, could be. I don't really know.
1: Yeah.
0: I've worked, I don't know, two or three different BMW championships. We used to, we still do operations. We used to do merchandise for them, and that was my role. I was at Conway Farms, Aronimic, I feel like one other. So,
2: Okay, But I know, just talking about Chicago and, well, I guess you could say St. Louis area, but I think on a number of your the tournament radio spots, it is billed as really downstate Illinois' only professional golf tournament. I don't.
0: Yep, and we are.
2: In the yeah, I mean the quads. There's Chicago and there's the Quad Cities, but
1: they don't
2: downstate Illinois.
1: State,
2: yeah.
0: Yeah.
2: Exactly.
0: Yeah.
2: Yeah. So
0: it's a feather in our cap, you know. Mm-hmm. We do put Springfield on the national stage. If you go out and look at the news, it, like we're on the Canadian stage right now because of Mr.
2: Yeah.
0: Nesbitt. Mm-hmm. I've been that's been showing up in my feeds all the time about all of these Canadian newspapers featuring him.
1: Well,
0: so
1: tomorrow is NHL free agency, so that's all over with.
0: Okay.
2: He's got
0: I don't know what that means.
1: It means tomorrow you can sign free agents in the NHL and the nation kind of stops for a day.
0: Okay.
1: Though tomorrow is, I believe, isn't July 1st Dominion Day? That's their
2: you
1: July
2: would know before
1: that's
2: I
1: their
2: would.
1: July 4th.
2: You would know before. Oh, okay.
1: It's when they separated from the mother country.
2: Okay.
1: Without a war.
2: Okay. Yeah.
1: I love Canada.
2: Yeah.
1: You should know that. So.
2: You and people obviously locally people see you. They associate you with this tournament, but like I think you've mentioned, your quote employer, you are involved with I don't know how many other professional tournaments, like over the course of a year.
0: Oh. I mean, I helped onboard. We launched a new Corn Ferry event in Columbia, South Carolina. So helped with that a bit. I always work our PGA Tour event in Bermuda. We do operations for the Evans Scholar, which is coming up next month. The Advent Health Championship in Kansas City in August. We have a couple of Champions Tour events, but those are not. Those Champions Tour events, I've never worked one. That's not true. I worked something at the Warren Course at Notre Dame, the Senior Open in 2019.
2: Oh, wow.
0: So, yeah. I mean, that's how we get it all done. It takes a lot of people. And so if you can bring in somebody that knows that it's going to be wackadoodle hours and expects it, and we just roll up our sleeves and whatever it takes.
2: They know what
0: you know, in Bermuda,
2: yeah.
0: I think I'm the caddy master, maybe? I've done honorary observers. I've chaired the standard bearer committee for them a time or two. So it's whatever it takes. And that's what's great about Event of Sports. We've got a really great group of people.
1: Kate, we've only got about a minute left. The floor is yours for thank yous or things you want to put out there to the public.
0: Oh, my gosh. I would be here until tomorrow saying thank yous. But there's, as I've said before, there's so many people, sponsors, that we couldn't get it done without Memorial LRS for sure. But, you know, there's countless other entities that come together. You know, I think about like MJ Kellner and what they do for us. And, you know, we didn't have we couldn't find ice cream freezers and Gopal Reddy with Aaron's Rent to Own came through in a pinch. Like that's what's great about Springfield is we know somebody we can call and ask.
2: The people pitch in.
0: What do you need? What can I help with? And I just so proud of what we did this year. And it was a slog through this weather, but we got it done. We have a great champion and looking forward to next year.
1: Kate, thank you for coming in. You're always welcome here. We'll start talking about next year's tournament sooner than you think.
0: That's right. Where's the weather? Give me the weather.
2: Yeah.
1: Top of the hour upon us. Big update when Dave and I return.
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8: From ABC News, I'm Michelle Franzen. The Supreme Court issued final decisions today for its term. It includes blocking President Trump's executive order on birthright citizenship. Here's ABC's Stephen Portnoy.
9: The 6-3 decision reaffirms the Supreme Court's 1898 ruling that except for the children of ambassadors, all people born in the U.S. are citizens under the 14th Amendment. Chief Justice John Roberts was joined in his opinion by fellow conservative Amy Coney Barrett and the court's three liberal justices, while Trump appointee Brett Kavanaugh said he agreed with the outcome of the case. The court's three other conservatives, Clarence Thomas, Samuel Alito, and Neil Gorsuch, dissented.
5: In another case, justices upheld a lower court ban on trans athletes from playing on school teams for women and girls sports. The high court also signaling that it will take up a new case involving state bans on AR-15 semi-assault rifles. ABC's Devin Dwyer has details.
10: These are weapons that are prohibited in 10 states, plus the District of Columbia. They've been used in some of the deadliest mass shootings in the United States, including Sandy Hook and Uvalde. So many children there killed with these weapons. States responding to that, trying to limit the sale and possession, but now the justices have indicated they're ready to decide whether, in fact, that's unconstitutional.
5: It is primary day in Colorado. Progressive Democratic candidates on the ballot. ABC political director Avery Harper says the outcome could impact the National Democratic Party.
11: I'm looking at Colorado's first congressional district. That's around Denver, where we'll see Diana DeGette, the congresswoman who served in that seat for almost three decades, face off with Malak Hero. She is someone who has the endorsement of Bernie Sanders. She is a Democratic socialist. She is someone who has appealed to Coloradans who say that they are excited about Zoran Mamdanian.
5: At Wimbledon, Serena Williams returning to center court today. She lost her first singles match in nearly 4 years, defeated by Australia's Maya Joint. You're listening to ABC News.
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5: GOP Congressman Tom Kaine, Jr. of New Jersey, returning to Congress after a nearly four-month absence due to a medical condition, he says. The 57-year-old today on the House floor says he was hospitalized with depression and his recovery is ongoing.
14: As the over 48 million of my fellow Americans being treated for this illness have come to discover, there is no timeline for healing. There is no timeline for recovery. Only the work of getting better. One day at a time.
5: Kaine missed more than 100 votes during his absence. New York City's Madison Square Garden could be the hottest invite this holiday weekend. ABC News has learned Taylor Swift and Travis Kelce may have multiple wedding-related events at MSG starting Thursday with about 100 people. On Friday night, a 12-hour event scheduled with about 1,000 people. ABC's Aaron Katursky has more.
15: There's going to be this, in all likelihood, parade of vehicles coming into the arena and tents and canopies set up to keep the comings and goings secret, or at least away from prying eyes of the public. A couple of streets around the arena are going to be shut down in addition to those tents and canopies to make way. And don't expect any pictures, at least ones that are unauthorized. All the guests, even the vendors, the security guards, everyone inside has been told no phones.
5: I'm Michelle Franzen, ABC News.
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16: Good afternoon. I'm Steve Bridge with news. Two people shot at a Springfield residence on Sunday, and a suspect later found dead in Stark County. Springfield police say they responded to the Northbrook Mobile Home Community on Peoria Road after 3, found a 33-year-old woman and a 42-year-old man with gunshot wounds. They were taken to HSHS St. John's Hospital. Then investigators say Scott Shalady forcibly entered that residence and fired several shots from their investigation. State police later found his vehicle in Stark County, with him dead from an apparent self-inflicted gunshot wound. New family room is open to support loved ones of patients at HSHS St. John's Children's Hospital. The Ronald McDonald House family room was unveiled on Monday. Ronald McDonald House Charities of Central Illinois partnered with the hospital to remodel that space near the pediatric intensive care unit. Family room includes some updated furnishings, a bathroom with a shower, a washer, dryer, refrigerator, microwave, coffee maker, and complimentary food items and snacks always available. The Ronald McDonald House Charities will manage that room. National Weather Service says this heat's going to stick through the end of the week now. Heat index is reaching 105 to 110 degrees possible through at least Thursday. High temperatures will be in the low 90s through the weekend with still a chance of storms, but severe weather risk right now is low. For more news, visit WMAY.com.
17: Here's your Storm Team 20 forecast. Clear skies tonight with lows around 77. South winds 8 to 15 miles per hour. High of 95 tomorrow, clear skies. Lows dip down to about 78 tomorrow night. Bright sunshine expected Thursday with highs around 95. 93, slight chance for storms Friday. I'm meteorologist Laura Lockwood on Sports Radio 92.3 FM and 1450 AM. Right now, it's 91 degrees.
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6: My older grandchildren now yell at people who refer to this music as teenage wasteland, so my work is progressing nicely. So it's time for our big update. We don't have a lot of baseball news today. Cubs will continue their three-game set with the Padres this evening. They were winners last night in dramatic fashion. Apparently, they're the only team who can score off of Miller, the dominating reliever for the Padres. So they'll continue that series. Cubs and Padres will play a matinee tomorrow at the normal 12:45 pregame, 1:20 first pitch from Wrigley. Cubs are off Thursday, and the St. Louis National Baseball Club comes into Wrigley on Friday. After, what, three with Atlanta?
7: Three with Atlanta, starting tonight with Libby on the mound.
6: We're in the middle of what we described as the possible, bad times.
7: The gauntlet.
6: Yeah. Atlanta not playing as well as they did during the year.
7: The last week or so, they've stumbled a little bit.
6: I could pull up the list off The Athletic. The Cubs now have a pretty presentable pitching staff on the injured list. If I name the staff to you of guys on the injured list, as Price and I were talking about yesterday, it's incredulous this team has the record it has. It really is.
7: Yeah. They've taken a huge hit with their pitching staff.
6: And they are almost at the bottom of Major League Baseball, Dave, in quality starts. They're getting a quality start less than one game in three, which is usually the mark of a good team. If you just keep piling up quality start, and I know things have changed. They yank so many pitchers now after five innings, you don't get to the magical barrier of six innings. But not good. In the World Cup today, Norway, a 2-1 winner, eliminating the Ivory Coast. France and Sweden are early in the second half. France has a 2-0 lead. They look to be in control. To many people, France is still the favorite to win the World Cup. Maybe Spain as a co-favorite. Later tonight, Mexico in Mexico City will host Ecuador. If you've never seen a game at Stadium Azteca, just tune in for a few minutes. You want a little atmosphere. It's a big place.
7: How many? Is it over 100,000?
6: I think it's over 100,000.
7: Yeah.
6: It's crazy.
7: So. Mm-hmm.
6: And I'm not trying to be racist or anything like this. We always used to say this in the sports department. The folks will be up on their hind legs down there tonight.
7: Yep.
6: It's a crazy great environment. So, yeah.
8: So it's set up for this World Cup at a capacity of 72,766.
6: That's less
7: really?
6: Than.
7: Really?
6: Huh. I think they've changed things. Oh,
8: it's got an official capacity of 87,523. Max attendance ever in that stadium was 132,274.
7: Yeah, that's.
8: For a boxing match in 1993.
6: You could put people on the field.
7: Yeah. Okay, yeah. Yeah,
6: Martha Stewart now being shown at the World Cup.
7: France and watching. Where's Snoop?
6: Can't be far away.
7: Snoop is probably at the USA game tomorrow night.
6: NBA free agency has begun, but trading has begun as well. Kawhi Leonard going to the Raptors in a deal that will return to the Clippers. Brandon Ingram and a couple first-round picks. LeBron James tells the Lakers he's going to play next year, but I'm not going to play for you. So,
7: yeah.
6: I think the winner in the clubhouse or the betting favorite on the clubhouse is the Warriors for LeBron, but we will see.
7: Mm-hmm.
6: They're also trying to bring Anthony Davis there. I thought there was a salary cap in that league, so I could be wrong. And Wimbledon, a dark horse candidate to win Wimbledon, American Ben Shelton out in the first round. And the Serena Williams singles comeback is over. She loses in three sets. Still going to play doubles with her sister, is my understanding.
7: Yeah, and they could make a little noise.
6: Yeah,
7: hopefully.
6: Yeah. Doubles on grass. Yeah, it's the points don't last long.
7: Nope.
6: Dave, before we get to our regular Tuesday features, it's time for your Peabody Award-winning Dave Kane's Cracker Barrel.
7: Well, and this time of the year, it's a very condensed Cracker Barrel.
6: You have not won
7: barrel.
6: The Pulitzer yet.
7: You've
6: won the Peabody.
7: Yeah, I'm trying. But,
6: come on, Sherman.
7: A very condensed Cracker Barrel. The only
6: you missed my Sherman and Peabody crack there.
7: Oh, darn. Thank you, Mr. Oh, that's something else. Mr. Know-It-All. Yeah. Just a couple, items. Area high school baseball. A couple of area coaches have recently announced that they are stepping away from their posts. Bo Gum, who has been the head baseball coach at New Berlin for the last 6 years, and he's been a head coach a total of 15 years, including stops at Illini Central and Riverton. But Bo Gum said he is stepping down partially because he has raising a young family, and
6: yes, he is.
7: Some of his kids are getting to that age where they have more and more activities, sports and otherwise, and he feels like he's missed out on a lot of things already.
6: I know Bo and his wife and good people, and I'm not the least bit surprised if he's not going to coach. That's why.
7: Yeah. And Bo was part of that Pleasant Plains group.
6: Yes, he was.
7: He and Dusty Bensko and that crew, they won state in baseball and basketball back in 2000. The other baseball coach who stepped down recently, Ryan Turner, who spent the last 7 seasons at Jacksonville Rout, in over 7 seasons, 143-60. They finished third in the 1A state tournament in 2024.
6: Mm-hmm.
7: This season they finished fourth, finishing 24-14 this year. But Ryan Turner stepping down after a very impressive run at Rout Baseball, 143-60. So at least a couple of high school baseball programs looking for new head coaches.
6: It's very opportune that I get to Tiresome Tuesday. because I just saw it on the screen. This is no surprise to anybody. I'm tired of international soccer injury reactions, diving.
8: Flopping.
6: The flopping, guys.
7: Yeah.
6: What I always do is I keep an eye on the guy who doesn't come off the field. Now, if they bring the stretcher out and everything, okay. And then I'm always interested to see about 22 seconds later, the guy's on the dead run down the middle of the field, one of the Swedish players. And he did get hit in the face. But it also appeared that despite reports, Oswald apparently had 4 bullets, not 3. I mean, you would have thought a sniper had gotten him from the upper deck. He's up and down the other end now.
7: Mm-hmm.
6: He didn't get hit in the face. You know what I've just decided, and a soccer aficionado could tell me I'm wrong. With only one official trying to cover the size of a soccer field, I think that leads to the exaggeration to help sell the penalties. Because very many times, right, the official charged with calling the foul is not really that close to the play. So, anyway.
7: Yep.
6: And before we end a break, then there's this. A Colorado man opened his truck door only to find a bear sitting in the passenger seat. The whole thing's on the internet, and it was caught on security camera. Dave, I have to say, I know this is a big industry, but in some ways this whole Uber thing is just not working out. Mr. Bear in your truck.
7: Yeah.
6: We will return after these messages.
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8: Back on the Tuesday Press Box, Dave Kane here with Larry Tate, Shaggy on the board. Hey, we are joined right now by a special guest who, over the weekend, won the Women's City Golf Tournament Championship. She is Elaine Grant, who recently finished her very noteworthy college golf career at UIS. Elaine, just first of all, thanks for joining us today. How you doing?
9: I'm good. How are you?
8: Fantastic. Just obviously wanted to talk to you really for several reasons. Obviously, most recently, you won the Women's City. It's a 36-hole event, played at Bunn and then Lincoln Greens. I'm curious, over these last few years when you've been at UIS, had you played in this Women's City tournament previously, or did you not have a chance?
9: No, so when I was my 4 years at UIS, I never got a chance to play because I would always go home to my hometown in Peoria. So I never got a chance to play in it, but a lot of my friends from Springfield had played in it and said it was a great tournament. So since I'm staying here over the summer, I thought I would give it a try.
8: Yeah, and you said...

0: You're staying here over the summer. I know you received a, I think you earned your marketing degree from UIS.
1: Yes.
0: But are you, I mean, just in terms of career-wise right now, are you kind of still looking at possibilities? Or, I mean, what's kept you here, you know, during the summer now that you're finished college?
1: Yeah, so I was lucky enough after I graduated to get a job at Illini Country Club, and I'm working there in the pro shop, and I'm going to start my PGA program to be able to teach lessons and teach people of all ages, juniors, all the way up to however old.
0: Wow, fantastic. Have you got an opportunity to play Illini a couple times since you've been out there, or do they keep you hard at work in the clubhouse?
1: No, I've played out there a couple of times. It's a great course. It's pretty tough, but every time I play it, it's in great condition, so it's a beautiful course.
0: Yeah. You know, we do want to get to you as far as winning the Women's City, but you just, you know, this past spring finished an outstanding, you know, college career at UIS. You finished tied for 19th in the Division II Nationals, which I believe is the best finish ever for a UIS woman golfer. I don't know, when you came here, I know you were an accomplished golfer in high school. When you came to UIS, I mean, what were your goals, you know, when you were a freshman, what were your goals? And here you are now after you've completed everything. I mean, did you surpass what your expectations, what you might accomplish, or were you not that surprised?
1: No, for sure. I was in high school. I played on the guys' team, so I was playing from the really far distances that we play in college. So I was lucky enough to be experienced with those longer distances. But going into my freshman year at UIS, I knew I kind of wanted to at least give myself a chance to go to the Nationals. And I always wanted to win a GLVC championship with my team, and I was able to do that. Be part of that my freshman year, and then I was super excited to go to the national championship my sophomore year, and one more time my senior year. So I was extremely grateful with all the support from my coaches, my family, the athletic department at UIS across my journey at UIS.
0: Yeah, you mentioned that you are a gray ghost from Illinois Valley Central High School in Chillicothe. I know a lot of folks just refer to it as IVC. Did you play any other sports other than golf when you were in high school?
1: I did not. I played volleyball when I was in middle school, but I kind of knew going into high school that I wanted to make a career out of golf.
0: Mm-hmm. And I think when I first contacted you yesterday, I asked you about this. You said you played for the boys team at IVC, and you, I don't know if it was just for several years or your senior year, you were the team captain of the boys team. And I know, I think I asked you how did that go over with most of the guys, but obviously, I mean, the coach must have had a lot of confidence in you, leadership-wise and whatever, but what was that experience like, just being a captain of a boys' team?
1: Yeah, my freshman year, I was probably like the third best person on the guys' team. I played all 4 years of high school on the guys' team, and the number one on the team my freshman year, I knew very well, and he was a great role model when I transitioned into my sophomore and junior year of high school to kind of take on that leadership role with the guys. It was definitely a unique situation that a lot of people have not experienced, but like I said, there was a lot of benefits from stepping into that leadership role, as well as aspects on the golf side, for sure.
2: Mm-hmm. Elaine, thanks for joining us today. This is Larry Tate. Dave told me about your final round in the women's tournament. Is that one of the better rounds of golf you've ever put together? I play Lincoln Green. 66 impresses me.
1: Well, thank you. Yeah, I actually it's my new PR in my tournament golf. So it was very exciting to experience that at Lincoln Greens.
0: I think you had a 34 on the front nine and a 32 on the back, and I think luckily Lance Fleury shared your scorecard with us. I don't think you had there were no fives on that back nine. That's for sure.
1: No, there was not.
0: Yeah, the first round was played at Bunn. You had a 73, and you had a 3-shot lead over Becca Ramirez, who is a very accomplished local golfer here in Springfield. Playing at Bunn, and Larry Tate and I, we were both kind of grew up
2: Bunn kids.
0: We were Bunn Park Rugrats. I mean, had you played Bunn at all previously? I mean, it's a very kind of a short course, very tight. Was it? I don't know what was that experience like.
1: Yeah, so I have played Bunn a couple of times during the 4 years I played at UIS, but when we would play there as a team, we would always play from the white tees. I have never played Bunn from the red tees, and it was a totally different golf course from the red tees all the way up. So it was definitely something that I had to overcome throughout the round when I was playing there, because I knew that maybe some tee shots would be a little bit different. I might have to cut more of a corner, or I would have less distances into the pin than I'm used to from the white tees.
0: Right. Yeah, that had to be an adjustment. What do you feel like what are your top strengths in your game? I mean, are you pretty long off the tee? Do you feel like you have a really good short game, or are there just certain things that you feel are the best part of your golf game?
1: Yeah, I would definitely say my short game is probably my biggest strength. Going back to high school, I was playing from those longer distances as a 15, 16 year old kid. I was hitting three woods into a lot of par fours, so I had to rely on my chipping and putting to be able to get up and down on those par fours. So definitely working on putting and chipping has helped out a lot throughout my college career as well as this weekend. So relying on my putting and my chipping as my strong suit for sure.
0: Right. You said this summer you're working at Illini Country Club, and you have a long range goal of getting your PGA certification, to be a golf instructor. I mean, do you have, like you said, you have a career? I think you said you had earned a degree in marketing, but you're pursuing this golf thing. I mean, what are you hoping, like, say, a few years from now? What do you hope to be doing, or what do you envision yourself doing, either with your degree and or with your golf background?
1: Yeah, I have always worked at a country club since I was 16 years old. So I really like the country club style, and hopefully to be a pro or assistant pro at any country club. I've always had the dream to go down south to Florida, because you can play golf all year round, very different than Illinois.
0: Mm-hmm.
1: I would love to be a head pro at a country club within the next couple of years, whether that's 5 years, 6 years, whatever. But I always see myself teaching, running events, organizing events. It has always been a dream of mine to do that.
0: You sound a lot, your goals and what you want to do, you sound a lot like a gal from here in the Springfield area named Laura Patrick, who played at Ohio State and then she played at Bradley, and she's based up in Minnesota. And I think this past year she was named one of the top 50 female golf instructors in the world by, I don't know if it was by the LPGA or the PGA, but I know that's that's what she wanted to do for a long time, and that's what she's doing. And it sounds like you have some of the same goals. Do you have any, as far as the LPGA tour, do you have any certain favorite players you like to watch, anything like that?
1: Yeah, I was just watching Nelly Korda play the other day up in Minnesota, actually. I have been to a lot of PGA leadership conferences when I was little and many tournaments, and I love watching them play and representing women in sports and golf. I know a lot of little girls look up to all of them, and I want to get to a point in my life that I would be able to be a role model for younger girl golfers someday.
0: Mm-hmm. Yeah. Well, hey, Elaine, listen, thank you so much for joining us, and congratulations, you know, again, on winning the Women's City Tournament. And congratulations again on a great career at UIS, and wishing you the best of luck in your career goals on the golf scene. But appreciate the time, and we'll talk to you again down the line.
1: Perfect. Thank you for having me. I appreciate it.
0: Okay. Thanks, Elaine. Bye bye.
1: Yep. So
2: we'll be back.
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4: World Cup round of 32 continues today. Norway and Erling Haaland -180 against the Ivory Coast +140 in Arlington, Texas. Sweden bet down from -1,000 to -800 against Sweden at MetLife Stadium. At Ecuador, a +140 underdog against Mexico -175 in Mexico City. The United States Wednesday in Santa Clara -700 against Bosnia +450. Major League Baseball today. The Brewers, an another 81 favorite at home with the Reds +149. It's the Rangers, a Jacob DeGrom on the Hill, $15 road favorite at the Cleveland Guardians. 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
2: I think I was talking during the break about the offside rule, which drives everybody nuts in soccer. Mm-hmm. My favorite offside of the World Cup so far, Dave, was a guy was offside by an arm. You can't score with the arm.
17: That's true. So it is kind of an oxymoron there or something.
2: Dave, you wanted to talk about a certain St. Louis side story to this World Cup involving the USA's opponent tomorrow night.
17: Yeah. Yeah, of course. The United States plays Bosnia-Herzegovina tomorrow night. I think it starts at 7 o'clock our time. They play out in Santa Clara, the first round of the so-called knockout round, the round of 32. And it's a unique set of circumstances that are in St. Louis, basically. And of course, St. Louis, has a huge soccer history.
2: I really want to go to a game in that downtown stadium. It looks spectacular.
17: Yeah, and it is a soccer specific facility.
2: Absolutely. That's
17: just down the street from Union Station, so it's really neat. But back in I guess the 1990s, many Bosnian, I don't know if you want to say refugees, immigrants, ended up in St. Louis.
2: Well, they were fleeing strife.
17: They were fleeing,
2: we know that
17: yes.
2: Much.
17: Yeah, it was basically the fall of Yugoslavia is what happened. And the way I understand it, I guess these, I don't know if it's humanitarian agencies or whatever, mm-hmm. were looking for some places where these people could, you know,
2: populations are always more comfortable being surrounded by more people of
17: right.
2: their own ilk.
17: Right.
2: They can build their own community. They can imitate the culture, all that kind of. But I did not know this about St. Louis.
17: Yeah, and apparently St. Louis, I mean, part of the reason that so many Bosnians were steered there, cheap housing. Mm-hmm. And St. Louis proper, safe to say, the population has gone down a lot mm-hmm. over the last 30, 40, 50 years or whatever it is. So a combination of things. It's my understanding that a lot of the Bosnian community down there lives in the – I've always heard references to the Bevo Mill or the Bevo neighborhood. I don't know exactly where that's situated in St. Louis, but that's where
2: I've driven by it, but I can't even remember. I think it's South St. Louis.
17: I think it is south. Exactly where, I don't know. But
2: it could be by Chris's House of Pancakes, which I will greatly endorse right here on these airwaves.
17: Yes, yeah. But
2: just south of the hill.
17: Right, yeah, south of the hill. But estimates say there are maybe 70 to 80,000 wow. Bosnians who live in – Bosnian Americans or whatever, however you
2: completely
17: want to say it.
2: Completely unknown to me.
17: Who live in St. Louis now. And this situation with the World Cup, apparently the Bosnia-Herzegovina team played a – I guess what they refer to as a friendly, mm-hmm. which is just sort of a
2: – exhibition.
17: Exhibition match against –
2: So the teams are trying, but right. it's just – they're getting prepared for international play.
17: Right. And I think they played Panama at the – at the state, you know, the soccer stadium down in St. Louis in
2: Which,
17: early
2: June. By the way,
17: it's going
2: to host some of the Olympic soccer.
17: Yeah.
2: The Olympic soccer is being spread out around the country, uh-huh. even though the site of the next Olympics is Los Angeles.
17: Yeah.
2: And my daughter was telling me that, yeah, they've scheduled some of the preliminary round match games in the St. Louis stadium.
17: Yeah, which would be, yeah, I mean, ideal. Mm-hmm. Yeah, but I guess Bosnia got to play a, quote, friendly, and I guess the crowd was, you know, the Bosnians had a pretty good home field advantage there. And fast forward to tomorrow night, you know, I'd have to think the atmosphere in St. Louis, I think I've heard on somewhere where I don't know if they're going to have a so-called watch party. I don't know if it's going to be at, what's it called, Energizer Park. That's the name of the soccer stadium. Okay. I don't know if it's going to be there or at Ballpark Village or somewhere, but I'd have to think the atmosphere is going to be pretty interesting in St. Louis tomorrow night. And you have a lot of these Bosnians now who have lived here. You know, I mean, the younger people, living here is all they know.
2: Yeah.
17: And, you know, so normally would they cheer for Team USA, but.
2: Oh, and by the way, if they were born here, they're citizens.
17: Uh-huh. Yeah. Yeah.
2: This just into the newsroom.
17: Yeah. So
2: one of the things I really like, and your story kind of plays into that, Dave, I'd like the cultural phenomenon of the World Cup in this country and all the people. You're talking about people who live here now, but all the people who spent all the money to come over here and follow their teams, mm-hmm. the kind of pageantry of it. I mean, we all think that soccer could be just a tad more exciting, but the crowds are as enthusiastic as any sporting crowd in the world.
17: Oh, yeah. Yeah, no question.
2: And I think having it in America.
17: It's just the atmosphere, yeah.
2: Well, and having it in America where there are all these subgroups of people from different countries and everything else. I mean, the other thing, too, is from a TV point of view, it's on when Americans can watch it. So I'm watching mm-hmm. a lot of it because I don't have to get up at 4:30 in the morning and I don't have to hear Jack Edwards go, "My eyes have seen the glory." You know, I taunted him with that in the press room at St. Louis. I was about eight people back in the food line when he was doing NHL hockey, and I just kind of let out a very low, "Mine eyes have seen the..." He jerked his head around like, I think he'd gotten a tremendous amount of abuse. That's when we win a game in the World Cup in Korea.
17: Uh-huh.
2: And he's just, I mean, when he was the Boston Bruins announcer, he might have been the worst homer in American sports. And that's some stiff competition.
17: And he was the Johnny Most of...
2: Celtics trail by 28.
17: Yeah. Yeah. Wow.
2: But, I think there's just something very alluring. And I like the way Fox is presenting this in that respect. Mm-hmm. I think their studio shows are horrendous, despite the great Rebecca Lowe. But I actually technically think the broadcast, and this is one of those times where I don't mind the crowd shots. I think there's too many crowd shots in too many American sport. I really don't care what the guy who painted his face is doing.
17: Mm-hmm.
2: But there's something about this with the people coming there and the different cultures and everything. It doesn't bother me. In fact, I think it kind of adds to it.
17: Yeah. And, I mean, an illustration of that, you know, when Paraguay
2: yes.
17: wins the PK shootout. I mean, the crowd shots. I mean, most of the Paraguay, they were in tears. I mean, it was just, yeah. And that's an illustration of what this game and what this event means to these countries.
2: But to quote our late great friend Robert Burns, quoting the great propaganda film Olympia, "But where is Germany?"
17: Where Germany's on its way home, as is...
2: That quote is given, by the way, when Jesse Owens, I believe, wins his third gold medal and Hitler walks out of the stadium. And all the voiceover can say is, but where is Germany? Well, they're trailing Jesse Owens. That's where they're at.
17: Oh, wow. Yeah, yeah.
2: They're looking at Jesse Owens' backside. Mm-hmm. That's where Germany is right now.
17: Right.
2: And Hitler walks out.
17: Wow. So. Yeah. Germany getting ousted by Paraguay. And I think Morocco, I don't know, maybe that was a Morocco ousted the Netherlands. I thought the Netherlands was kind of, I don't want to say a dark horse, but I'm just surprised.
2: Historically. Yeah. This is, I told you off air, this apparently from reading the experts, this is not the German side of past years. This is not. Mm-hmm. This was not seen as a World Cup title contender, Germany, but it's still a very early exit, and I'm sure there's many recriminations in Germany.
17: Heads will roll.
2: Yeah. I mean, you don't want to quote the Germans on that too much, but yes.
17: Yeah. Yeah. But I don't know. I'd like to think the United States is a favorite tomorrow night.
2: They maybe. Are.
17: Not a big favorite.
2: As I mentioned to our friends John Levin and Bob Reed, I think the line, though, is a little bit influenced by how many people are betting on America. They may not be as huge a favorite as the line is right now. Mm-hmm. When people start pouring money in on one side, it goes up.
17: Mm-hmm. Yeah.
2: That you're going to have to pay more if they lose. But they are. I haven't read anybody who doesn't say they're a favorite. I also haven't read anybody who doesn't say there's a chance they could lose this game. So
17: yeah.
2: They are feeding off the American crowd, I think. Here's the whole bracket they're showing right now.
17: Oh, yeah.
2: So Paraguay against France is next. Canada will face Morocco. Talking about games here finished in the last 40
17: minutes. I know the United States-Bosnia winner plays either Belgium or Senegal at 3 p.m. on Belgium or Senegal in the next round.
2: Thanks for listening. Thanks for calling. We'll be talking to you soon. Enjoy the sports.

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10: ABC News, I'm Michelle Franzen. In a 6-3 decision, the Supreme Court rejected President Trump's attempt to end birthright citizenship. ABC's Stephen Portnoy with details.
11: In upholding the citizenship rights of all children born in the U.S., except those born to ambassadors, Chief Justice John Roberts points to what the drafters of the 14th Amendment said about the promise of citizenship to every freeborn person in this land. We keep that promise today, Roberts writes. Three of his fellow conservatives dissented, with Clarence Thomas expressing his view that neither the Constitution nor the law guarantee citizenship to people born in the U.S. if their parents aren't domiciled here.
10: In another case, justices upheld a lower court ban on trans athletes from playing on school teams for women and girls. In Venezuela, officials say the death toll has climbed again from the double earthquakes, now nearly 2,000 confirmed deaths. ESPN confirming NBA great LeBron James told L.A. Lakers he's continuing his career elsewhere. This is ABC News.
12: Here's your Storm Team 20 forecast. Clear skies tonight with lows around 77. South winds 8 to 15 miles per hour. High of 95 tomorrow. Clear skies. Lows dip down to about 78 tomorrow night. Bright sunshine expected Thursday with highs around 95. 93, slight chance for storms Friday. I'm meteorologist Laura Lockwood on Sports Radio 92.3 FM and 1450 AM. 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
5: I'm Christine Lisi. A return to Canada for Kawhi Leonard. ESPN's Sham Sharani is reporting the Clippers agreed to trade Leonard to the Raptors for Brandon Ingram, Grady Dick, two unprotected first-round picks, a pick swap, and two second-rounders. Leonard in 2019 led Toronto to its only NBA championship. Since then, he has spent seven seasons in L.A. ESPN's Iman Shumpert.
6: Kawhi Leonard has dealt with the troubles of the Western Conference for a while now, and he understands how tough that is. I think going back to the Eastern Conference, want to give some balance to the NBA. But when you talk about being able to move the needle, it's much easier to do that, especially during the regular season, to get yourself set up for the playoffs in the Eastern Conference than it is the West.
5: LeBron James set to move on after 8 years with the Lakers. The free agency negotiating window opens, so the Warriors do plan to pursue him. Cavaliers and Heat now also expected to be in the mix. Lakers among the teams that Pistons restricted free agent center Jalen Duren set to meet with. Detroit, though not interested in any sign and trade, will match any potential offer sheet that he signs. Wizards not interested in trading forward Anthony Davis and are not listening to trade offers for him. Baseball, not the start for the Yankees needed from Cam Schlittler. New York in a five-game losing streak. Schlittler's given up home runs to Carey Carpenter, Riley Green, and Spencer Torkelson. Detroit leading New York 4-0 in the top of the first inning. White Sox have opened up an 8-1 lead on the Orioles in the top of the third. Colson Montgomery has driven in two runs with a two-run home run. Phillies up 2-0 on the Pirates, bottom of the third. Christopher Sanchez on top of his game. No hits and six strikeouts so far at home.
7: Hey, it's resident Super Bowl champ Chris Cannon coming on Wednesday as free agency gets going. I'll give you my winners and losers from day one. It's on Sportsmanlike weekday mornings at 6, right here on ESPN Radio, ESPN 2, and ESPNU.
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9: The question is now, obviously, the where.